0: illegal tax on American consumers, workers, and businesses.
1: She says the new tariffs will hike prices on a number of things, including groceries and equipment purchased by states and small businesses. The White House previously said the tariffs are tied to the imports of goods made with forced labor. The taxes were imposed late last month and call for a 10% to 12.5% rate. An inmate at the Pima County Adult Detention Complex was found dead in his cell Monday morning. Authorities say 39-year-old Jesus Tapia was booked into the facility Saturday on misdemeanor arrest warrants and shoplifting charges. Tapia was found unresponsive in his cell, and life-saving measures were initiated while paramedics were dispatched to the jail. Tapia was pronounced dead shortly after they arrived. At this time, the death is not considered suspicious, but the investigation is ongoing. The Pima County Medical Examiner will determine the cause and manner of death. I'm Brad Siegel. KNST AM 790, Tucson's most stimulating.
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9: Gary Lewis with you. It's your afternoon addiction. Thank you for making it that way. 550 KFYI in Phoenix, KNST AM 790 in Tucson, of course, on the free IR radio app, and on the growing and exploding 550 KFYI YouTube channel. Thank you so much for hanging out with me. I know we'll get... Are you done with the socialists? Yeah, we have to deal with them, and we'll get to all that. There's important elections going on in Michigan. We have Chris Mays, the attorney general here. She seems to be in on the corruption. She finally gets called out and asked, why have you not had Katie Hobbs sit down for an interview? Are you ever going to do it? And her answer, oh my gosh, we'll get to all that. But, I mean, culture drives everything, okay? And this is just one for the record books. Now, if you missed this, I did talk about this yesterday, okay? There, and you're going to hear it in a second, but there is a WNBA coach. Now, you've never heard of her because who the hell watches the WNBA or cares about coaches or anything like that? Her name is Natalie Nicase. Natalie Nicase made the case for men to play in the WNBA. Okay?
10: It's like, for me, sports is about belonging.
9: Yes.
10: It's about inclusivity.
9: Inclusivity.
10: It's about allowing everyone to be their authentic self.
9: Yes.
10: You know, I'm big on that just because I have been criticized for my height, for my ethnicity. I've been in those, you shouldn't belong here. Many times. And for me, I don't want that space, especially Golden State, to ever feel like that. So I'm all about women, little girls deserving to play. And that includes trans women.
9: Boom.
10: So I'm all about inclusivity.
9: There you go. I'm for men playing in women's basketball. Forget those women that are trying to achieve their dream and play professional basketball. I'm okay with a guy. And a trans woman is a man, baby. A trans woman is a guy. So she's for a trans woman taking the job of a man. Of a woman, I'm sorry. A trans woman, which is a man, taking a job of a woman and playing in the women's NBA. And then if you missed it really quick, because you're going to hear more from this one, there is another WNBA coach named Cheryl Reeve, and she decided to put on a trans kids t-shirt to support trans and trans kids. Because her team was playing Sophie Cunningham's team, who came out and said, listen, we need the girls to play with girls and the guys to play with guys. And use a common sense and make it safe and everything else. So ESPN praised her for wearing the shirt.
5: Well, we see Cheryl Reeve wearing a shirt today in support of trans kids.
9: Mm-hmm.
5: Trans kids belong on the shirt. This in the aftermath of Sophie Cunningham's recent comments. We actually saw Cheryl and Sophie speaking at Center Court.
9: And then ESPN praised her and all this other stuff and blah, blah, blah, blah, blah, blah, blah, blah, blah, right? So that happens. Well, wouldn't you know it? Apparently, these women have no problem. They want to be inclusive. We need to be so inclusive. We want men who claim to be women to be able to play in our league. We're okay with that. And by the way, apparently only Sophie Cunningham speaks up. I'd be like, you're trying to take my job? Trying to take my job? But don't worry. Don't worry. The hypocrisy, it's been shown. This Cheryl Reeve, WNBA coach, who was wearing that, went on a podcast, iHeart Women's Sports Podcast, with Sarah Spain. So she goes on that, and you know what she starts to say? As much as they want to be inclusive, and they want men to play in the WNBA, we support the trans stuff. We do that. We do that. You know what she doesn't want? She doesn't want men to take her job as a women's coach in the WNBA.
11: We had more women coaching college basketball before Title IX, after Title IX, when it became more important and more investment that was code for.
10: And you got paid
11: a man's job. Got paid more. Became a man's job. And so to this day, we still don't have more women coaching in college basketball than we do men.
9: So that's college basketball. We're getting there. Wait a second. Would she be okay if it was a trans woman that took a woman's job? So she's not okay with a man taking a woman's job to coach a woman's team in college basketball. And you're going to hear in pro in just a second. But would she be okay if it was a trans woman, which is a guy that puts on a wig and some lipstick and some heels and says, I'm a girl? Would that be okay? We're getting there. Oh, we are getting there. So she has an issue with Title IX. I mean, who wouldn't, right? And all of a sudden said there's more money involved. They brought in better coaches. There were men. Okay. Then she was upset at the NBA. Listen.
11: When 2 years ago, we lost seven WNBA coaches, right? They got fired. Because all of a sudden, this money, you know, became more, the WNBA blew up. Valuations of franchises, right? In comes the NBA folks again, who had cast us aside for many years. In they come again, right? Now they want their franchises back and that sort of thing. It's more important again. And then we have more men. When we have NBA people.
9: So she seems to be upset. Have you seen the pattern? She's upset that more men are coaching women's basketball in college and more men are coaching women's basketball, the WNBA. But she is for the trans kids and the other coach. We want to be inclusive. Why does she not want to be inclusive? Because she doesn't want to lose her job. She's okay with a woman player losing her job to a guy. And then this is the cherry on top. This is WNBA coach Cheryl Reeve with Sarah Spain, iHeart Women's Podcast, sports podcast.
11: And if, you know, people don't think that that's the right path and they say the best person for their job, they're not looking around at history and history repeating itself. And we know what that means. And we've got to be a league that leads in this space.
10: Yeah, we're back to the holding both things at once. Oh, it's great that the coaches are getting paid more and we're getting the best talent interested. And it's also not great if we end up pushing out a bunch of women in favor of men who bring the three letters NBA with them.
9: Wait a second. So they're upset that women coaches would get pushed out for men, but they're not upset about women players getting pushed out for men? The hypocrisy is spectacular. Again, I've only seen some highlights, and they're not even highlights. They're lights. They're low lights. They're just whatever clips of the games. It's not good. And yet this league keeps clowning itself over and over and over again. Someone has to tell this dope and the other dopes in WNBA, you can't be for men taking the jobs of women because they claim to be women. of the players and then be upset when men get your job as a coach because they're a better coach than you are. I would love to ask them. So you're not for men coming in and taking the jobs of women as coaches. What if it was a trans woman, which is really a man? Would you be okay with a man that identifies as a woman taking your job? Oh, that would be the ultimate, wouldn't it? You know what? I love these kinds of stories. It just shows exactly who they are. Just like Mam Donnie saying, you need an ID to be able to shop at my grocery store. And then when he got called out, you know, he canceled that ID thing. Now all of a sudden you don't need that. So now it's a free-for-all. It's going to be like Black Friday at all the grocery stores in New York City the government runs. They're going to go in there. They're going to fight over a loaf of Italian bread. And they're going to fight over a gallon of milk. And you're going to see people beating the crap out of each other. I want those eggs. That's what you're going to see over and over and over again. Oh, it's going to be so good. These people are hilarious in how they see the world. Hit me up on the talkback on the iHeartRadio app. We're totally fine. Oh, by the way, I saw this. Totally fine with, again, a woman player losing her job, but not us coaches. Meanwhile, Fox, this is on OutKick. Fox News put a tweet out about this. A transgender player has been dominating France's second-tier women's basketball league. Julie Tetart. I see a picture. This guy is freaking huge and ripped. I will retweet this. Follow me at Garrett Lewis. You can see it for yourself. Okay? This is a man that claims he's a woman. He's averaging 21 points and 20 rebounds. He got Player of the Year, Defensive Player of the Year, and Domestic Player of the Year. He's playing against women in France. Yeah. When he was asked if she would join the WNBA, if a team called, he said, quote, I won't say no. I'm hoping this guy signs. Let's make it happen. Let's make it happen. So good. The hypocrisy is just excellent. It's just excellent. The Democrats, we'll get to this too, by the way. They're losing on this culture stuff. And they have some big problems, man, these Democrats. The socialists are getting in there, messing up their money and more. I have it for you coming up. Garrett Lewis with you. It's your afternoon addiction.
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24: 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Summer is cooler here in the Blue Ridge Mountains. 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
9: 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So thank you for hanging out with me. We'll get to the Chris May stuff because she really is looking like a chump. Like, she is in, it seems to me, she is in on letting Katie Hobbs get away with a pay-to-play scandal. The answer she gave today, we'll do it after the 5:30 news because there's so much more. Oh, my gosh. Now, quick three things I think you need to know. Number one, police have arrested a man that was wandering around, walking around Trump National Golf Course in Los Angeles on Saturday. He was walking around. He apparently was monitoring security, taking notes, had a, in California, they hollow point ammo is illegal there. He had that on him. They got a search warrant for his home, found concerning writings, all this other stuff. President Trump is there today. It's like, was he doing some homework on President Trump, some reconnaissance? Oof. Second thing I think you need to know, Chris Mayes refused to answer if she would make Katie Hobbs sit down and answer questions about her pay-to-play scandal. Finally asked about it, refused to answer. Tell me you're in on it without telling me you're in on it, right? Third thing that I think you need to know, John Thune, the Senate leader for the Republicans, is basically saying, screw you, America, and Trump doesn't have the Save America Act on the agenda and is going to, why he wants to have the Senate go to recess after this week. He has no urge, no urgency to try to pass the Save America Act. Kill a filibuster. This is terrible. Three things that I think you need to know. All right. So we have Democrats in some pretty big trouble right now, which I think is just great because they are getting overrun with the crazies. And I'll tell you, here's an example of it. This is Francesca Hong. She's running for governor. She's going to win the primary for the Democrats today for Wisconsin governor. And she wants to kill President Trump.
0: In the restaurant industry, when we're out of something, we say it's 86th. And I'd say it's about time we 86 Trump. He represents the utter failure of our government to keep us safe from threats, both viral and systemic.
9: Wow. She's going to win the Democratic nomination. All right, that's what's going to happen. All these crazies. And there's in Michigan, the polls, they will close in about 37 minutes. There's a cheeseball Democratic candidate. None of them are moderate. Her name is Haley Stevens. She sounds like, remember Principal Rooney in Ferris Bueller's Day Off? Remember Principal Rooney? Remember the secretary he had? That's what she kind of sounds like. She really likes to dig into that Michigan accent thing. It sounds so, you can't take somebody seriously this way. Just Lizzie.
1: Everywhere I go across Michigan, I hear the same thing. Costs are too high. People are working hard, but they're still struggling to afford groceries, fill up their tanks.
9: Say Ed Rooney, line two. Ferris Bueller's on line two, Ed. Can you say that for me, please? Who takes somebody like this seriously? You betcha. Oh, shut up. She's going to lose to a complete communist, this Abdul El Sayed guy who is hanging around with Hassan Piker, who thinks 9/11 was warranted, thinks Mao is great. This is what the Democrat Party, they are this. They are. This is what they are. Now, this is interesting. Story of the Wall Street Journal. George Soros and his son Alex have donated more than $400,000. They did donate more than $400,000 to the Democratic National Committee in the 2018 midterms. They gave more than $1 million in the 2022 midterm cycle. This year, nothing. And this is George Soros. You want to know why? You want to know why? And it's not just George Soros. The Soroses, the evil Soroses, who apparently are tight with the McCain family. Other high-profile donors have given little or no money as well. Reid Hoffman, who hates Trump, co-founder of LinkedIn, he's a nut job. He has yet to give any money during the midterms, and he's usually bankrolled everything. It's not just because they think they're against communism, okay? Like, they don't care about that. But the Democratic Socialists of America, who are communists, they are taking over the Democratic Party. And one, I believe, well, the second reason I believe that they are not donating, and this is a big problem for the Democrats because the DNC is broke. I think they realize it's not a good investment. It's not. Okay? On top of that, they invest their money because they want to control people. And they could control the weak lizard people, Democrats, like Ruben Gallego and the rest of them. Like Ruben hangs out all the time with Alex Soros. So does Mark Kelly. They'll do the bidding that we'll, well, I'm here to do what you say. You just keep funding us to get and stay in power. And it's going to get the great pension. It's going to be great. I think that Soros's and Reid Hoffman's and other big donating Democrats realize we're not going to give our money to these people because they are not going to listen to what we want. We will not be able to control them because these, and you might say that's good, that's great, but these are the burn it down commies. The burn it down commies, and they want no part of that. Okay? None. So they're not donating to the DNC. Democratic committees and super PACs are also broke. They're not getting any of the money that the Democrats gave. None. The Republicans do have a ton more money on hand. I just hope that people want to show up to vote, right? It's not, I mean, Trump's not on the ticket. It could be a bit of a problem there. But these Democrats, they're not pony up the money because they see these people as out of control and they're going to chase people away. That's why I think about that. That's what, I mean, look, you have Debbie Dingell of Michigan. She got called out this morning. She's going to back a commie. Listen.
2: Just in the last month, Syed has said Israel should not exist.
9: This is the Michigan guy.
2: State.
9: Yep. Israel shouldn't exist.
2: I've known you. Hang on. I've known you a long time. Can you support that? And if so, how?
3: No. I categorically won't support that. Israel has a right to exist.
2: Then how can you endorse him if he is the candidate in November?
3: Bill, I'm going to be very blunt. There are going to be a lot of things that I don't agree with Mike Rogers on either.
9: And that's a Republican.
3: I have told Bill exactly what I think. He then, says, well, this, or this. I'm going to get him on record.
9: I've told Abdul Syed exactly what I think, but I'm still going to support the guy that says Israel shouldn't exist. Then you know what? You think Israel shouldn't exist. That's a big matzo ball to hang out there. It's huge. It is a big one. The Democrats are in big trouble, man. Huge, huge. Americans are seeing it for exactly what they are. And look, if you're crazy enough to back a guy that thinks that, you are that. Because I couldn't back that, could you? You could have small disagreements about things. That's a big one. These people hate America. And dopey Democrats like Debbie Dingell think they could just ride their coattails. We'll get back into power and we're going to do these things. She doesn't realize they're going to throw her off a freaking rooftop too. Crazy. Now, speaking of that, man, Chris Mayes admitted basically that she's going to let Katie Hobbs get away with her pay to play scandal. Wait till you hear what she said. I have it for you coming up. It is your afternoon addiction.
4: Another effort to commit to an education overhaul. I'm Brad Siegel, KNST News. Another push is being made by the Trump administration to get universities to commit to new policies. KNST's Matt Mattinson has more.
6: In a letter sent to schools this week, Education Secretary Linda McMahon outlined a national call to action that included questions for university leaders to answer on things like the admissions process, protections on free speech, and the cost of higher education. In a statement, University of Arizona President Suresh Garamella said his team will consult with key stakeholders to give the proper response. This comes almost a year after several universities were urged by the Trump administration to sign a 10-point compact to make broad changes within its programs. Most schools, including U of A, rejected that proposal. Matt Mattinson, KNST News.
4: Arizona Governor Katie Hobbs has until September 4th, that's a month from today, to make a selection for lieutenant governor. In November, Arizona voters will be electing a governor and lieutenant governor on a joint ticket for the first time. Republican candidate Andy Biggs named former Arizona State Senator Sina Kerr as his choice. I'm Brad Siegel, KNST AM 790, Tucson's most stimulating.
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7: On August 4th, 1962, Marilyn Monroe died. Then the rumors started, and she died again. And now, we're going to set the record straight and learn about the way Marilyn Monroe actually died. 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
33: Here's something pretty disturbing I discovered while researching this podcast. This is what it actually says on the Los Angeles Police Department website. The site states, that the Adult Missing Persons Unit investigates 3,200 cases a month. And 70% of those missing people are found or returned voluntarily within 2 or 3 days. It goes on to explain, and I quote here, "Since being a missing person is not a crime, police are given a very limited role while conducting these types of investigations." At the bottom of the webpage, it gets more disturbing. There's a section titled, "What if they never returned?" And here's the official police advice. "In such situations, you may want to enlist the services of a private investigator to assist in your search. If you can't afford a PI, the police elaborate, quote, "Another option would be to contact the Salvation Army, which has a missing persons locator program." There is not a single sentence on the LAPD website that would lead a loved one of a missing person to have any faith that the police would properly investigate it. What the LAPD is basically saying is, if someone you love goes missing, don't overreact. They'll probably turn up, unless they don't, in which case you should get someone besides the police to look into it. All this is my way of saying, if the police took missing persons cases as seriously as they do, say, bank robberies, I wouldn't have had to do this podcast in the first place and end up chasing a violent criminal halfway around the country. I'm Neil Strauss, and you can hear the full story of To Live and Die in L.A.
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1: Guaranteed human.
9: All right, Gary Lewis with you. It's your afternoon addiction. Thank you for making it that way. So this is some incredible stuff. If you are new to the Katie Hobbs scandal, I have a very quick recap, just so you know what's going on, because Chris Mayes basically admitted that she is letting Katie Hobbs get away with this corruption. She did. You'll hear it from her own mouth, her own words. Okay. We have a big governor's race, and more people need to know this. You know, Warren Peterson needs to get out and call her out. But anyway, and Katie Hobbs had a dinner with a guy that owns this organization that has government contract with the state of Arizona, Sunshine Residential Homes. And they provide beds and homes for minors that are pulled out of their homes. DCS comes in, it's not safe. They need a place to stay. Boom, they get it. And they get X amount of dollars per bed from the state of Arizona. So they said, we want to get more money from you, Arizona. We want to get more. And nobody was getting an increase in any rate. No agency was giving any contractor any more money. But next thing you know, Sunshine Residential Homes, they have dinner with KK Katie Hobbs. And she's like, we didn't talk about, you know, the business and stuff. And so they had dinner. Next thing you know, they donate $100,000 to Katie Hobbs' inauguration fund back in 2023. And they donate $300,000 to the Arizona Democratic Party. And lo and behold, Sunshine Residential gets a raise and they make an extra $4 million. Holy smokes. That's called pay to play. And this investigation, this is a criminal investigation that Katie Hobbs is under. She's the only governor in the entire country under criminal investigation. And Chris Mayes, the attorney general, they're both Democrats. Chris Mayes has let her get away with this stuff. She has. Here's Bram Resnick talking to Katie Hobbs.
2: Stacey Barchinger's reporting did include a report about a meal you and your campaign manager attended with this gentleman, mm-hmm. and I believe his spouse. Mm-hmm. Is that correct?
12: Mm-hmm. Yes.
2: Why would you do that with your campaign manager? It seems like an odd thing to
9: liberal
2: do.
9: Liberal nuts.
2: A government contractor.
12: I've never talked to him about his government contract. He is a political supporter, and I often have socialized with supporters.
9: I bet it's electric. I often socialize with supporters. You'd have a better conversation with Sheldon from Big Bang Theory than you would with Katie Hobbs. I'm trying to remember what they told me to say. I often socialize with people that are... So you have dinner with a guy that donated $400,000 and he wants more money for his own organization. You think he wants to have dinner because you have a great conversation? You know, I had dinner with Katie Hobbs and she's just electric. She's so smart. I learned so many things. Yeah, no. So she's lying about that. And she continues to dodge this. This is Stacey Barchanger of the Arizona Republican. And before we get to Chris Mayes, listen.
0: Why does it take 2 months to work out the details of whether you're going to do this or not going to do
9: again,
0: it?
9: Again, I should say it. I'm sorry. Again, for years now, Chris Mayes' office supposedly has asked Katie Hobbs, sit down and answer questions about this investigation. And all Katie Hobbs tells the media is, we're still in talks.
0: Why does it take 2 months to work out the details of whether you're going to do this or not going to do this?
12: Oh, yeah. We continue to be in communication with our office. And
9: what does that mean?
12: I really don't have anything to add about it.
0: But why can't you talk about it? I mean, like, this is something that your opponents are beating up on you on, and the public, mm-hmm. I think, is really interested in.
9: We are.
0: Why can't you say more about, like, your thought process or whether you're going to do this interview?
12: Look, we're in communication with her about it, and that's really all I'm going to say.
0: Okay, you won't say anything about, like, what you want. Why you?
9: Harry, I don't want to insult my youngest son. Harrison, eat the vegetables. Katie Hobbs, sit down and answer questions about your scandal. So Dennis Welch of Arizona Family in Phoenix at a press conference actually asked a great question to Chris Mayes, the attorney general.
1: Why have you let the governor just essentially blow you off on this? And can anybody blow off the attorney general of Arizona if they want to talk to them?
3: The answer is no. You cannot blow off the attorney general's office.
9: She did.
3: So full stop. No one can.
9: Full
3: regardless
9: stop.
3: Of who they are.
1: Governor has.
3: Well, I would disagree with that characterization.
9: I love that idea, but she has.
3: Well,
9: yeah.
1: Governor has.
3: Well, I would disagree with that characterization.
9: Katie Hobbs finally made somebody look like a chump, and it's Chris Mayes. I would not characterize that. She hasn't sat down with you. It hasn't happened. Oh, boy. More from this report from Arizona Family.
6: Given the timeline, the facts don't appear to back up that statement. May says she can't discuss the details of the investigation and that she and her office will get the information that they need.
9: No, they won't. No chance. But Chris Mayes did say this. This is so important. This is so big. Okay. A lot of us.
3: When we have a result in this investigation, we will make an announcement.
9: Oh, you think? Hey, thanks for letting me know that one. So when you do, if you ever do talk to Katie Hobbs and you come up with a decision to press charges or not, you're going to let us know? Hey, thanks. Dude, the amount of us and ums, I didn't think anybody could sound dumber than Katie Hobbs, but then you have Chris Mayes now. Dude, this is huge. I have one more for you. Katie Hobbs has made someone look like a chump and dumber than her. It's Chris Mayes. Listen to the end of this.
1: Is there a chance that this gets wrapped up and the governor doesn't sit for questioning?
3: I'm going to decline to answer that question right now.
9: Wow, that is huge. So right there, that to me, it tells me Chris Mayes is in on this corruption and scandal, and she will not do a thing to hold Katie Hobbs accountable. I, as an Arizona resident, I have no faith that Chris Mayes actually wants to stop corruption. You won't answer that? What an easy question. Yeah, you know, I mean, how do you not? Does she have no pride, or is she taking marching orders as a Democrat anyway? Leave Katie alone. You're all in the same party. Let's just make this thing go away. Let's get her get reelected. Dude, we're 3 months from an election. 3 months. That was huge at the end, wasn't it?
1: Is there a chance that this gets wrapped up and the governor doesn't sit for questioning?
3: I'm going to decline to answer that question right now.
9: So that right there, again, what do you think it means? That to me, well, you know, I'll tell you what I think it means to me. She is refusing to say. So basically, yeah, Katie Hobbs can actually blow you off. See you later. I mean, if you think that they, oh, no, she will answer the questions. You would answer that and go, no, she's going to answer it. But there's a reason why Chris Mayes didn't want to answer it. Hit me up on the talk back on the iHeartRadio app. Tap the red mic. You have up to 30 seconds to tell me what is on your mind. And I have more to tell you about this. This is huge news. It's coming up. Gary Lewis with you. It's your afternoon addiction.
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35: I'm Julian Edelman. That's Rob Gronkowski. And guess what, folks? We're teammates again. And we're going to welcome you guys all to Dudes on Dudes.
36: Dudes on Dudes.
35: That sounds a little weird, but that's what this is going to be. Roberto, what's Dudes on Dudes?
36: Well, I'm a dude. You're a dude, and Dudes on Dudes is our brand new show, and we're going to see who the ultimate dude really is.
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36: We got dogs.
35: 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Is Randy Moss a stud or a freak? 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
37: 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I'm Josh Radner, and I played Ted Mosby on the show for 9 seasons. 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
2: 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I'm Alex Wagner, and on my new show, Runaway Country, from Crooked Media, we're breaking out of the four walls of the studio to talk to the people at the center of the headlines. From the fringes of the resistance to the marrow of MAGA, to the unsuspecting people who found themselves right in the middle of a fight they never asked for. And boy, oh boy, do they have a lot to say about it. So buckle up, because this road could lead anywhere.
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10: All right, Garrett Lewis with you. It's your afternoon addiction. We have major corruption going on and covering up for corruption and scandals and everything. And I really hope that the Andy Biggs and Warren Peterson campaigns take advantage of this. I really do. It is such a damning statement what Chris Mays said. It's telling that she will not commit to making sure Katie Hobbs sits down and answer questions about the pay-to-play scandal.
11: Is there a chance that this gets wrapped up and the governor doesn't sit for questioning?
12: I'm going to decline to answer that question right now.
10: Yeah. Chris Mays doesn't want to answer it because I believe she knows she'll never ask Katie Hobbs any questions. And if she says, yep, she will answer questions. And if she doesn't answer questions, then it makes Chris Mays look really, really bad. Worse than what she already is. Worse. So Chris Mays is a chump. Katie Hobbs is wrecking Chris Mays, making her look terrible. I wonder how Chris Mays feels about this too, by the way. That Katie Hobbs is under criminal investigation and she's got to do everything to protect Katie Hobbs. And at the same time, it makes her look like a chump and looks like she's okay with corruption. I mean, another question, this is what, you know, hopefully Warren Peterson, who's, again, running for attorney general against Chris Mays, and Andy Biggs say about these two is, if they are willing to let this corruption go, what else do we not know about, right? I can have no faith in the current attorney general, in Chris Mays. I have no faith that she will actually go after people that have committed crimes, especially political people, very corrupt ones. And I'm getting a lot of this on the talkbacks as well. Okay? A lot of people are saying the same thing, that it's a two-tiered justice system. Right? That's what it comes down to. It's two-tiered.
13: Garrett, what up? Tank.
10: Hey.
13: No one is above the law.
10: That's what we're told.
13: No one above the law. Not Katie. Or maybe Katie.
10: It is a joke. That's what the Democrats always said about Trump, right? No one is above the law. You'd hear the Iranian regime plant, Yasemin Ansari.

0: Mary say that all the time. No one's above the law. The giant fraud that she is. That's what I'm getting a lot of. Right? That's what it comes down to.
1: Hey, Garrett, it's Woody. if Chris Mayes doesn't pursue Katie Hobbs for the corruption, I never want to hear that phrase, no one's above the law, out of her corrupt, filthy mouth again.
0: Amen. Amen. There's so much here. So much.
2: Good afternoon, Garrett.
0: Hello.
2: Explain to me why this wasn't under a special counsel outside of the state attorney general who is involved with Katie Hobbs, in what capacity we may not know, but obviously there's some shenanigans going on there. Why did we not have special counsel appointed?
0: I don't know if that works on the state level, to be honest. I don't. Let's just say it does. There's zero chance that the Democrats want that to happen. They want Katie Hobbs. They want this to go away so it doesn't affect her. She can get reelected. And they also want Chris Mayes to not look so bad. But this is as corrupt as you can imagine. And this is why I think it'd be great if Andy Biggs and Warren Peterson didn't add together. We're going to put an end to this corruption. Pay-to-play scandals. Katie Hobbs won't answer questions about it. We'll go after Fauci. Like, just do it. Take advantage of it. Make it happen. I mean, even lefty reporter Bram Resnick is posting the interview he did with KK Katie Hobbs on June 26th.
3: Lastly, a question that's persisted. Attorney General Chris Mayes' investigation of an alleged pay-to-play scheme involving one of your campaign donors is now 2 years old.
0: 2 years.
3: This month. Have you agreed to sit for an interview with the AG's investigators?
4: I am in contact with her office about this request. I am looking forward to the investigation's conclusion. I know that it will find, as has been confirmed by public reporting repeatedly, that I was not involved in this decision, and that that my office and the department acted in the best interest of Arizona's foster children.
0: Hang on. So she tried so hard to remember that. She tried so hard. So hard.
3: Well, the AG's office declined to comment when I asked that question.
0: Of course.
3: I've heard that answer from your office for quite a while now. We're in talks.
4: We are in talks.
0: Is the what
3: clock
0: does that mean?
3: Just going to run out?
0: Oh.
3: Past the election before you sit?
4: That is not up to me. I'm in.
3: Why isn't it up to you? You could say right now, I'll do it.
4: We are in contact with her about the investigation. I look forward to it concluding.
0: Tell me you're guilty without telling me you're guilty. Right? Tell me you're guilty without telling me you're guilty. That's what it comes down to. Holy smokes. More on this coming up. I have more talkbacks. And Chris Mayes, she is going after Donald Trump again. She wants to make sure your tax dollars go to, well, I'll tell you, coming up. It's your afternoon addiction.
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8: Arizona files another lawsuit against the Trump administration. I'm Brad Siegel, KNST News. Arizona's attorney general is filing another lawsuit with multiple top prosecutors around the country regarding tariffs imposed by the Trump administration. Chris Mayes announcing that it's in regard to President Trump's recent decision to increase tariffs on over 80 countries around the world.
9: These tariffs covering countries responsible for over 99% of all U.S. imports again amount to an illegal tax on American consumers, workers, and businesses.
8: She says the new tariffs will hike prices on a number of things, including groceries and equipment purchased by states and small businesses. The White House previously said the tariffs are tied to the imports of goods made with forced labor. The taxes were imposed late last month and call for a 10% to 12.5% rate. An inmate at the Pima County Adult Detention Complex was found dead in his cell Monday morning. Authorities say 39-year-old Jesus Tapia was booked into the facility Saturday on misdemeanor arrest warrants and shoplifting charges. Tapia was found unresponsive in his cell, and life-saving measures were initiated while paramedics were dispatched to the jail. Tapia was pronounced dead shortly after they arrived. At this time, the death is not considered suspicious, but the investigation is ongoing. The Pima County Medical Examiner will determine the cause and manner of death. I'm Brad Siegel. KNST AM 790, Tucson's most stimulating.
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0: Garrett Lewis with you. Thank you for hanging out. Hour number 3, baby. You missed the first 2 hours. Where have you been? They've been epic. You could just simply go to the iHeartRadio app, search Garrett Lewis, and you could listen to each hour on demand. I mean, we should charge, but they don't for some reason. You could do that. Just search Garrett Lewis for my channel, and you could listen right there. On demand. Now, Chris Mayes is really feeling it right now. I hope she is. And again, I can't imagine what it must feel like to know that you have to sacrifice everything about you. Now, Chris Mayes is not the most with it person either, by the way, but she's a step up from Katie Hobbs on the IQ chart. Anyway, imagine you have to take it in the gut over and over. So KK Katie Hobbs can get away with corruption. You have to look like a chump so Katie Hobbs can get away with it. Can you imagine? Oh, what a nightmare. And I'm not saying it's unfair, honestly. Like, it's, I don't feel bad for Chris Mayes at all. I just laugh at the fact that you'd be okay with being a chump, man. That's just what it comes down to. So Chris Mayes, and I have a lot of talkbacks I'll get to about this. Again, I think the most damning thing that Chris Mayes said in this interview, again, Katie Hobbs is blowing her off. I don't care what you have to say. If you get some of the attorney general, you should say, I'm not telling you anything. I'm not sitting down with you. Katie Hobbs isn't. I'm not either, okay?
13: Is there a chance that this gets wrapped up and the governor doesn't sit for questioning?
14: I'm going to decline to answer that question right now.
0: Why wouldn't you say yes or no? Yes, I'm corrupt too, and I'm standing up for a fine. You got me. Or no, I will make sure I get answers. I don't care who you are. I'm the attorney general. I work for the Arizona people. I'm going to make sure anyone that is corrupt, if they are corrupt, I will prosecute. But you didn't say that. I can't answer it. R.C. Maxwell is a phenomenal independent reporter, writes things for different. He's great on Twitter, reports for redstate.com from time to time. And he had a piece, Democrat attorney generals or attorneys general fight Trump's push to keep illegal immigrants off taxpayer aid. So not only, and yes, Chris Mayes is part of that. Not only is Chris Mayes doing everything to protect the corruption that Katie Hobbs is under criminal investigation for, she's fighting to make sure your money that you've earned goes to help illegal immigrants. That's right. The lawsuit was co-led by the California Attorney General, Rob Bonta, and the New York Attorney General, Letitia Big Tish James. Big Tish. Okay. Also, the D.C. Attorney General, Brian Schwab. Arizona Attorney General Chris Mayes has decided to join it. Yep. She is now fighting for illegals over Americans. Okay. This is what happens. There is something called the Temporary Assistance for Needy Families. TANF, T-A-N-F, Temporary Assistance for Needy Families. And she now joined 23 other Democratic attorneys general trying to stop President Trump from getting that information, sharing TANF with the Department of Homeland Security. Now, the reason why President Trump wants that is to make sure they could find if there are any illegal immigrants that are actually getting money from Temporary Assistance for Needy Families, TANF. And Chris Mayes is joining these Democrats and saying, no, we don't want you to have to be able to check it. We want to stop you from checking it. She joined this lawsuit. The federal government's trying to cut back on waste. Trump's doing a great job. J.D. Vance trying to cut back on waste. And they're trying to crack down on any welfare going to illegal immigrants. And Chris Mayes is fighting to stop that. She wants illegals to get welfare. This is a big deal. The Temporary Assistance for Needy Families, you ready for this? Gives about $16.5 billion annually to low-income families with children. Now, the federal law already says can't give this to illegal immigrants. They can't get the TANF benefits. Can't get it directly. But as R.C. Maxwell reports at Red State, data shows the system is being taken advantage of. There was a report in June of this year from the Administration for Children and Families. They reported in fiscal year 2024, more than 85,000 child-only TANF households headed by parents ineligible because they're here illegally. Doesn't matter. They received, you ready for this? $759 million in cash assistance. So they have anchor babies. They dropped anchor baby. Illegals that had babies got $759 million of your money and my money. That's not right. It's about 9% of the overall spending from TANF, Temporary Assistance for Needy Families. There's been about $18.3 billion paid out to these kinds of households since 2001. So going back 25 years, over $18 billion of our money has gone to illegals. Wouldn't you like some of your own money back? We're in debt. The dollar is dropping in value. And yet, Chris Mayes doesn't want to say, I will do my job and question the governor. Doesn't matter if she's a Democrat like me. I will do my job and make sure that she answers questions about the pay-to-play scandal. I'll do this for the Arizona citizens. That's my job. She won't do that, but she is fighting to make sure that Donald Trump and the Department of Homeland Security cannot cross-reference a list and make sure illegal immigrants are not illegally getting our money in assistance. They're suing Trump. They claim that data sharing, again, the federal government, this is a federal program. Then the Department of Homeland Security is a federal agency. They claim data sharing is mass surveillance. Oh, now they care. And it's an attempt to weaponize anti-poverty programs. Trump administration wants to make sure our money is not wasted on illegals. That's it. California alone accounted for about 81% of the national total of TANF fraud committed by illegals. So he's fighting for it, probably thinks it's going to hurt his economy, all that other stuff. Chris Mayes needs to be ripped 18 ways from Sunday for this. This is nothing but meatballs down the middle for Warren Peterson, right? Meatballs down the middle. And I'm hoping, I don't know if Warren is that incredible of a fundraiser or anything like that. I'm hoping that Warren does get some money from people, also from the national because you have like a Republican Governor Association. You have the Attorney General Association. I hope he gets money from them, too, because he needs to just tear into Chris Mays for this. And no offense to Warren, but retweeting what I just did, it's good, but there's got to be more. There's got to be more. And I hope he gets on it, because I don't want this kind of corruption. I'm done with it. She's fighting for the illegals, and that's just the way it is. It's how it is. War talkbacks. Hello.
15: You know how sometimes you don't want to confront somebody about something because you're afraid they'll confront you about something? I think that's what's going on here. Hayes doesn't want to confront Hobbs because something might come back to her. And, you know, tailored pantsuits cost a lot of money. That is just my take on it. And
0: thank you. Thank you very much. I appreciate that. Another talk back.
16: Hey, Garrett. This is Roger in Tucson. About an hour ago, I called you guys.
0: It's true.
16: Left you a little message.
0: Yes.
16: Asking you not to play audio of KKK. Her voice is painful. Okay? She's our governor. She sounds like a 7-year-old at freaking Wet n Wild. Anyway, you did it. I just listened to her voice.
0: Yep.
16: Now you're responsible for the car accident when I run my car into the biggest oak tree I can find.
0: Well, if you do that, you're going to have Adelita Grijalva be very upset that the tree was ripped out of the ground. So be careful about that, okay? And Adelita will let you know, because she's she is. She's always listening. She's always listening. So this is the kind of corruption that we are stuck with now. Yeah. More, guess who actually came out and endorsed Andy Biggs today? I will tell you about that. I got to get you the latest on Iran, too. The market went wild today in a good way. And then the getting results in from Michigan and other stuff like that. The socialists, the communists, they're on the loose. Wait till you hear some of the highlights of what these lunatics had to say. It's all coming up. Garrett Lewis with you. It is your afternoon addiction.
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30: Caffeine can be really good for you and help a lot of things, and caffeine can be kind of bad for you.
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30: Naturally, it's in the coffee bean and in chocolate and tea, but it's also added artificially in things like soda. 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I mentioned the vicious cycle, the inevitable crash.
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0: Hey everybody, I'm Bobby Flay, and welcome to Bobby on the Beat. 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
1: Oh, yeah. Garrett Lewis with you. It's your afternoon addiction. Thank you for making it that way. Don't forget, you can follow me on X at Garrett Lewis, Instagram at Garrett Lewis, and on Facebook at Garrett Lewis Radio. And I have the video of the Chris Mays news report where she refuses to say she will actually do her job and question KK Katie Hobbs. You're not going to, apparently not going to happen. Don't get your hopes up with that one. I did see something very interesting today, though. Doug Ducey. Do you remember Doug Ducey? Doug Ducifer. Remember that guy? The former governor here in Arizona with that helmet haircut and everything else and totally wussed out during the China virus scam and was like the anti-DeSantis and all that other stuff. Anyway, he came out today and you know what he said? I support Andy Biggs. I support Andy Biggs. It's what he said. Which I found to be very interesting. You know what Doug Ducey didn't do in the last governor's race? He didn't come out and say, I support Carrie Lake. No, he did not say that. Doug Ducey shared on social media that 2026 is an important election. And he said, the future of Arizona, very important. He asks you to vote for our Republican ticket up and down the entire ballot. Up and down the entire ballot. That's what Doug Ducifer said. So I wonder, I have not received a response back. We did get a decent amount of following on X, though. I said, where were you when Kerry was running? And I wonder, did Doug Ducey call Cindy McCain and say, hey, maybe you shouldn't support Katie Hobbs. Maybe you shouldn't hold a fundraiser for Katie Hobbs. Just throwing those. I doubt that Doug Ducey actually did that. I doubt that. Do you know where Doug Ducey's first job was out of college? Do you know where it was? Outside of ASU, he got it. Came here from Ohio. His actual name was Doug Roscoe. It's true. Do you know where his first job was? For Cindy McCain, Hensley Distributors. Isn't that funny? Huh? Isn't that funny? So there it is. Ducifer said, yep, I'm in for Andy Biggs, which is nice. But again, where were you? What's that about? Okay. There's more too. So you have these Democratic Socialists of America. They're causing donors to not pay any money. Talked about that in the last hour. They're not ponying up cash, I think, because they can't be controlled, which it's always good to not be controlled, but they can't be controlled because they are out of their minds. All right.
3: One of them is running for governor of Wisconsin as a Democrat. She's going to win the primary tonight. Her name is Francesca Hong. And you want to hear something bizarre. There, all these old videos are coming up. Like, she's talking about how Thanksgiving is a terrible holiday because we're white and we've colonized everything. Just shut up. Just get out of here. Where are you going to go that's better? Tell me. Please do. So anyway, apparently she, you know, it's a very, race is very important. This video has come out where she made this strange statement.
5: I wasn't always aware of the struggles of other communities of color because for me, assimilation always kind of took over. And so I did marry my proximity to whiteness continues, right? My son is biracial. He's half white and half Korean.
3: Hang on a second. So she wouldn't want to say she married a white guy. I don't know if she's still married to this person or not. What is that? My proximity to whiteness?
5: I did marry. My proximity to whiteness continues, right? My son is biracial. He's half white and half Korean. And I think navigating, you know, what his identity is and how people perceive him is always at the back of my mind as well.
3: Wow. She just hates white people. She hates white people. Does she hate half of her son? It's amazing how she could actually want to get it on or do something with a white person. She can't stand him. Oh, boy. Who thinks like that? Certified lunatics think like that, you know? Psychotics. People that take ice cold showers. They think like that. Everything goes back to Seinfeld. One more. She gets all violent.
7: And I assure you, will be fighting to protect every single Wisconsinite because I'm the only candidate in this race who will meet ICE with the force and fury required to keep us all safe.
3: What the heck? So she wants to attack ICE. She's upset that her kid is half white. Who looks at race? She does. She's done other things talking about white people here, all this other stuff, blah, blah, blah. If you missed it, too, this is who the Democrats are. This is who their leaders are. She did want to kill Trump.
5: In the restaurant industry, when we're out of something, we say it's 86th. And I'd say it's about time we 86th Trump.
3: Oh.
5: He represents the utter failure of our government to keep us safe from threats, both viral and systemic.
3: Time to 86th Trump. It's what she says she wants to do. You have to take her at her word, don't you? You have to do that. So I'll get to the latest. Apparently there are some races that are being decided right now. I mean, do you even care? Does it do anything? Don't you want the socialists to win, though? Like, don't you want that? The commies to win? But there's other news, too, to get to. I mean, that kind of stuff is just there. This is a major problem. And the Democrats won't condemn this at all. Another person has been arrested for what looks like was trying to take out President Trump. I'll tell you about it coming up. There's more to it, more news coming out. It is your afternoon addiction.
10: Another effort to commit to an education overhaul. I'm Brad Siegel, KNST News. Another push is being made by the Trump administration to get universities to commit to new policies. KNST's Matt Mattinson has more.
11: In a letter sent to schools this week, Education Secretary Linda McMahon outlined a national call to action that included questions for university leaders to answer on things like the admissions process, protections on free speech, and the cost of higher education. In a statement, University of Arizona President Suresh Garamella said his team will consult with key stakeholders to give the proper response. This comes almost a year after several universities were urged by the Trump administration to sign a 10-point compact to make broad changes within its programs. Most schools, including U of A, rejected that proposal. Matt Mattinson, KNST News.
10: Arizona Governor Katie Hobbs has until September 4th, that's a month from today, to make a selection for lieutenant governor. In November, Arizona voters will be electing a governor and lieutenant governor on a joint ticket for the first time. Republican candidate Andy Biggs named former Arizona State Senator Sina Kerr as his choice. I'm Brad Siegel, WKNST AM 790, Tucson's most stimulating.
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3: President Trump, more information is coming out about this guy. He goes by the name of Janine John, but I've seen pictures. He's kind of a bigger guy. This is crazy. President Trump right now is in California. He's there for a fundraiser. He's in L.A. There's Trump National Golf Club in Rancho Palos Verdes, California. Okay, that's where it is. And that's where a guy was apparently taken into custody. I've read Saturday, and I've also read Sunday. There were plainclothes federal agents there at Trump National Golf Club in California, and they spotted this guy, 38-year-old Janine John Tale, T-A-E-L-E. He was walking around the golf club, taking pictures, recording activities as well. He's doing all this. One of those activities was reportedly the security preparations that were being made for President Trump's fundraiser where he is today. So, authorities saw him. They were watching him. They said when they observed him, he was watching or documenting security preparations. That's when the sheriff's deputies there in Lomita County sheriff's deputies, they showed up and they detained him. Apparently, after he was detained, it was determined that he was already under investigation for a robbery by the El Segundo Police Department. So, like, okay, this is all we need. And look, people can do stuff. They can go around areas. But the president has had, what, four assassination attempts on his life. This is crazy, but this is what the Dems and the media do. If you didn't know, when he was patted down, deputies allegedly recovered a 16-round magazine loaded with hollow-point ammunition. It was in his pants pocket. They searched his vehicle after that. It was in the golf course parking lot. They recovered a loaded pistol. A round was chambered. There was another loaded magazine containing hollow-point ammo. And he was arrested on suspicion of carrying a concealed firearm. Because that's terrible in California, because there are a bunch of crazies there, right? So they got a search warrant for his home. And they reportedly recovered an illegally modified AR rifle, a .45 caliber 1911 pistol, an AR platform upper receiver, body armor, high capacity magazines, two radio signal devices, multiple notebooks containing what authorities describe as concerning statements, bunch of ammo too. So a bunch of notebooks that contain concerning statements. I want to know what exactly that means. What are the concerning statements? But here we go again. I mean, he just happens to be walking around Trump's golf course out in California. And by the way, the New York Post has more on this as well. The New York Post reports this guy has been spotted around the golf course several times since June. But there was no indication he was aware of Trump's upcoming visit, according to law enforcement. That's what he told the New York Post. It could be nothing. Could be just a random guy that was there taking pictures, all this other stuff. But do you think so? I mean, it's too coincidental. He's already had four assassination attempts. It's, to me, it's not a coincidence. But what do I know, right? What do I know? So that's the latest going on with President Trump. And we have socialists. They're trying to get elected, all this other stuff. It's happening today. I don't know if you heard about this also. It's been a bad week for Zoran Mamdani. Bad week for Zoran. Okay. He was outed for wanting to require government-issued ID to get into the government-run grocery stores. Then they, after they got all this, pushback about how could you want government ID to go buy a loaf of bread when you don't want government ID to prove you're a citizen to go vote and show it to vote. So he's like, oh, you know what? We're not going to require that. We're not going to require that. Good. All of his promises are not coming to fruition. It also came out today, and this is some incredible stuff, that he promised universal childcare. OK, Can you imagine? Anybody in New York City, universal child care. This is what you're going to get it free. I put two kids through child care. I can't imagine how much it costs in New York City, but apparently it costs a lot. It costs a lot. Zoran apparently got the news, and this is from the New York Post as well, and this should be sent out to all the socialists. Like, we're going to have one here, a commie here in Arizona, that Miranda Lopez. Ma'am Donnie's idea to have universal child care, apparently it's going to cost 50% more than he originally said. Shocker, shocker. You ready for this? To give universal child care to New York City, $9 billion. $9 billion a year, by the way. A year. $27,000 a kid. Oh. And I'm looking at it. I didn't pay that much. We sent our kids to a good child care. We paid a lot. It wasn't 27 grand. So a nonpartisan research organization, Center for New York City Affairs, said it's going to be about 8.7 to 9.3 billion needed every year to fund this. Can you imagine? All of his campaign promises are turning to crap. Wait till you see what happens with his grocery store. And you know his grocery store, they're not there to actually sell people groceries. They're just there to put other grocery stores out of business. And then he's your daddy. He is. He'll tell you what you can eat, when you can eat, how much you can eat. Like what I do to my kids. That's how it works. That's how it is. So bad news for him. Very bad news. I have one more for you coming up. This is an incredible story. As we're waiting for results, I don't know if we're going to get them yet. It looks like right now in Michigan, at least, you have the communist who hates America, Abdul El-Sayed. He is up about almost 7 points over the dorky lady, Haley Stevens, for Democrat nominee for Michigan. And just so you know, I've seen a poll. El-Sayed was up by about 15 points over this lady. But then when he went head-to-head against the Republican Mike Rogers was up 10. So hopefully that will work. Hopefully it will. An illegal immigrant won the lottery. Does that piss you off? $2 million. $2 million. Do you think she got the money? I have it for you. It's coming up. Garrett Lewis with you. Afternoon Addiction.
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3: A wreck with injuries on Keno Parkway tonight, off right at Silver Lake. Also, if you're on Silver Lake, a crash being cleared around Mission Road. You'll find a new one, fairly new here, Cardinal in Los Reales. Also, a crash, injuries involved on Speedway just east of Pantano. 10 looking good tonight and no problems to report on I-19. Leap out, checking the roads.
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11: A good day for a few NFL stars who got themselves contract extensions. Bears right tackle Darnell Wright, Falcons running back Bijan Robinson, and Ravens wideout Zay Flowers. An injury concern for Atlanta's Jalen Walker. It's feared he has a torn ACL. Ohio State, Oregon, Georgia, and Texas, the top four in the preseason college football coaches poll. I'm Frank Aaron.
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13: The next time you dig into a fruit salad, you might be surprised to learn that what you're eating might not be what its name implies. People have been calling certain fruits berries for thousands of years, long before scientists laid down the rules. To be a true berry, a fruit must meet 3 conditions. It has 3 fleshy layers, contains multiple seeds in the inner part, and develops from a single ovary. So while blueberries and cranberries are true berries, there are some surprising fruits that also fit the bill, like avocados, grapes, tomatoes, peppers, and even bananas. Yes, a banana is a berry. A banana has a peel as its outer layer and tiny seeds inside, making it a botanical berry. And not all fruits we call berries are true berries. Strawberries, raspberries, and blackberries aren't actually berries, botanically speaking. They're aggregate fruits forming from multiple ovaries in a single flower.

0: They wrote in the press release, the business was ultimately unable to overcome sustained pressure on consumer demand, past strategic growth challenges. They private equity bought them and they grew way too quickly. So past strategic growth challenges and rising costs. And they said the explosive diarrhea, the cyclospora outbreak, they had nothing to do with it, but apparently a lot of people were afraid to go eat salads. And that really hurt them. They said that a cyclospora outbreak in July in which Salad and Go was not implicated weakened confidence across the industry and compounded these challenges. So it's very sad. I don't want to see anybody lose a job. I don't want to see anybody go out of business. So it's sad. I mean, maybe somebody could buy it. It's bankruptcy. Maybe somebody could buy it and run it better. I mean, who knows, right? They'd have to definitely restructure everything. And apparently private equity bought them a few years ago. They were opening about a new location a week, which is like, that's a lot. That's a lot. So Salad and Go, they started in Arizona, 2013. No more. It's very sad. Very sad. An illegal immigrant in California won a $2 million lottery prize. And this is in the New York Post. $2 million lottery prize. She was nervous, though, about coming forward to claim it. She thought that if I go to claim this, ICE is going to find me and deport me, right? So she gave the ticket to her uncle and said, can you get this for me? I won this, okay? Please cash the ticket for me. Please do that. And he said, okay. And he took it, and he cashed it, and he was gone. Yeah. Yeah, the uncle took it. That's it. The illegal out in California, her name is Ruby Reyes, and she went to Univision to do an interview. She said she bought the $20 ticket at a liquor store in Santa Rosa, scratched off 12 words that were listed on the card. Then she realized she won. So again, she said, I thought my uncle would actually cash it and give me the money back. She didn't give his name. She started making plans, get a better life. Except her uncle never came back. She said, I handed it over to an uncle. Supposedly, he had the legal resident paperwork and was going to give me the money. Her uncle got a check for $1,520,000. That was after the taxes were deducted. She messaged her uncle, hoping he'd reconsider returning the money that she says is hers. She has filed legal action, but didn't talk about anything else. So that happened. So now she's out. Now ICE knows where she is. There you go. Let's make it happen. Apparently, illegals can claim winning lottery tickets. I did not know that. They do have to pay taxes on it. They do. In 2011, an illegal immigrant won $750,000 from a scratch-off ticket in Georgia. So he asked his boss, Eric Cervantes, can you cash this for me? He was nervous. Well, the guy cashed it and apparently didn't want to give the winnings back. So the illegal was arrested for threatening to kill his boss for not giving his money. He said, I'm going to kill you, your wife, and your kids. Give me my money. He was arrested. An immigration judge told him, you have to deport. But the judge, a Georgia judge, immigration judge said, you got to get out of here. But a Georgia judge said, before you go, you do get the money. So he self-deported and took the money with him. That's all we know. That's all we know. So the illegal immigrant was victimized. Hey, how come the Democrats aren't trying to stand up for that illegal to get what's rightfully hers? How come? They don't want to draw attention to it. Is that what it would piss off the public? I mean, maybe that would be what it is. Who knows? Bottom line is go to all my social media at Garrett Lewis on X and Instagram and Facebook. Go to Garrett Lewis Radio. Check out that video of Chris Mays. She is corrupt. Thank you for listening. Thank you, Darren. Talk to you tomorrow at 4. Bye.
1: Why have you let the governor just essentially blow you off on this? And can anybody blow off the Attorney General of Arizona if they want to talk to them?

0: The answer is no. You cannot blow off the Attorney General's office. So, full stop, no one can, regardless of who they are.
1: Governor has.
0: Well, I would disagree with that characterization.
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7: Watching the numbers, I'm Lisa LaSera, Fox News. They're tallying the votes in Michigan, where progressive Abdul Al-Sayed is hoping to defeat Congresswoman Haley Stevens in the Democratic Senate primary.
8: They're trying to prove that not only can progressive candidates win in places like New York City and districts in Colorado and other districts around the country, but they can win a statewide primary, a statewide open primary in a state that President Trump won a couple of years ago.
7: Fox's Rich Edson in Detroit. The winner of tonight's contest will face Republican Mike Rogers in November. Elsewhere in Michigan, Congresswoman Rashida Tlaib, a member of the so-called squad, has fended off a primary challenger. In Missouri, one-time squad member Cori Bush has lost in her bid to re-enter Congress. She was defeated by Congressman Wesley Bell. The Los Angeles County Sheriff's Department says they arrested a man Sunday armed with a gun and ammunition who appeared to be scoping out President Trump's golf course outside Los Angeles, where he's delivering a speech tonight at a fundraiser. Janine John Taley faces several felony charges, including robbery out of the city of Downey.
9: Agents observed Taley walking through the golf course grounds, taking photos and videos, appearing to monitor security planning activities. They also found him with an illegally modified AR platform rifle, a couple of radio signal devices, a 1911 body armor, high-capacity mags, hollow-point ammo, and multiple notebooks containing, quote, concerning statements.
7: Fox's Kevin Cork. Taley pled not guilty to all the charges and was ordered to stay away from the golf course and to not possess weapons. His bail was set at $250 million. Last year, a man was convicted of trying to assassinate President Trump at his Florida golf course. The Wall Street Journal reporting the FAA is investigating an air traffic safety incident involving a military helicopter carrying President Trump. 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
1: Glenn Beck is on.
2: Well, hello, y'all. I'm sorry, I'm just trying to be more like Tallarico. He is so Texan now. He's got a drawl. He eats brisket. He's amazing. What a transformation. Healed. What a transformation he is. And speaking of politics, also, no surprise, guess who's going to win today in the Michigan primary? I'd go with the Muslim socialist. I don't know about you, but we'll get into that. Also, the bailout yesterday from, I'm going to spend about 2 minutes on that because it's really important. I mean, incredibly boring, but really important for you to understand. So I'll give you a couple of minutes on that. And of course, you know, it's what everybody tunes in for. I'm going to talk sports. Yeah, yeah. Women's sports. I mean, I think I have to do it. The world demands it. So we'll go there here in just a minute. 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Make the switch today. Okay, so Abdul El-Sayed. What a fascinating cat this guy is. You know, my mother used to say, show me your friends and I'll show you your future. Well, about half an hour, I'm going to take a look at his friends because they're kind of a little frightening. He's spoken it, you know, he's completely separate from the DSA. He's not crazy. He's not crazy. He's not part of that. But he's attended and spoken at many DSA events, including fundraisers. A big part of his campaign has been Hassan Piker. There's a friend I want to have to show you your future. And he's been endorsed by the entire squad in Congress. So, you know, I think you got that going for you. Some of the things he wants to do, we'll get into this later, but just the highlights. He wants to reform the Supreme Court, right? Who doesn't? What do you say we put another 3 or 4 people on there? 4? Why stop at 4? Why not 40? Yeah, let's just change the Supreme Court. He wants to abolish this filibuster. Abolish ICE. He opposes the SAVE Act. My gosh, he sounds like the Republicans. He also wants to make sure that no future administration can stop the EPA from using its authority to regulate greenhouse gases. And environmental justice must be served. He wants to also stop the genocide war in Gaza, immediate arms embargo on Israel, tax billionaire wealth. Right. Strengthen the unions. Much more government funding of education and give more money to universities. Amen, brother. He's got my vote. No. No, but we'll check in on him. That's what's happening today in Michigan, the election. And who wants to guess? We get a socialist and an Islamist as well. You put those two together, that's like peanut butter and chocolate. Except it tastes a little more like blood in the streets. Also, yesterday, Japan was bailed out. Wait a minute. What? When I hear bailout, I think, well, that's one of my favorite things. So you're probably sitting there thinking, why did we bail out Japan yesterday? Their currency is crashing. Yeah. I can't afford my rent. Why did we bail out Japan yesterday? Fair question. instead of just glossing over this and having everybody go, that's outrageous, or not paying attention to it at all, you need to understand this. It's really important. Give me 2 minutes, because, man, I was looking into this last night, and I'm like, and then Japan's currency is... It's so boring, but really important. So give me 2 minutes. You get into financial trouble, and you're told cut spending, right? Work harder. Figure it out on your own. There's no emergency bailout waiting for you, me, anybody else. You miss a few paychecks, and you're the one sitting out in the street on a box wondering what the hell happened to your life. But when a country like Japan starts falling apart financially, all the governments around the world suddenly move really super fast. Why? Japan has been in trouble for a long time, and everybody has been bailing them out for a long time, just keeping them afloat. Why? Because if their economy breaks, it's not just Tokyo. You will feel it at your kitchen table. Japan builds all of the parts that go into cars, computers, medical equipment, machinery, thousands of products Americans buy every single day. If the Japanese companies can't produce or ship those parts, prices go up. Businesses here will pay more. You'll pay more. It's bad. That's not the worst part of it. Japan also owns an enormous amount of U.S. debt. Well, I don't care. 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Because if Japanese investors, if everything starts to crash, the investors are going to start selling everything they have. What does that mean? They'll sell our debt to save themselves. And that means borrowing will get more expensive on our debt and for you. That'll mean higher, much higher mortgage rates, more expensive car loans, businesses cutting jobs, more money, costs more. 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So this one is America first, and that's the frustrating part. You know, when your budget falls apart, you got to solve it. When the major economy starts to fall apart, oh, I got billions and trillions of dollars. Can we help you? Just to stop the bleeding, because the consequences do end up on your shoulders, whether you like it or not. Your paycheck, your grocery bill, your interest rate, even your job is tied to what happens halfway across the world. You know, that's globalism. Don't you love it? So yes, Japan matters. It really matters that we bailed them out yesterday. Unfortunately, it does. Okay, wake up. Let's move on. You know, there's so many things going on. You know, the war yesterday. We apparently have a leak someplace. We should call the plumber. And I mean the kind of plumbers, you know, from the CIA. You know what I'm saying? Fix the leak here in the Pentagon or somewhere. Apparently, our plans to hit Iran were leaked to Iran. We don't know how. We should probably figure that one out. But we're working on another peace deal, which will end up in bombing, I'm sure. We're going to get into this here in a little bit. But, you know, I got to tell you, I have so many friends and so many people that have stopped listening to the news because they think it's the same old, or it's so big. You wake up and there's a faction in this country that doesn't want to reform the United States. They want to blow it up. They want to dismantle the entire Constitution, treat like it's old furniture that we've suddenly outgrown. We got to get rid of the Supreme Court, man, maybe the presidency. I mean, that's a good portion of our country. What the hell is that? And then you see things like the debt. The debt's overwhelming. You look at a war against an enemy that would rather die than surrender, and you're like, okay, I think this is a problem. And then you look at your own family. You look at your own family at the chair that somebody stopped sitting in. It's empty now, not because of death, but because of politics. I mean, this is like the worst war we've ever fought in some ways, the Civil War, the one where the line ran straight down the dinner table. The economy grinds on. The government doesn't listen. It'll hear the lobbyist in the room. It'll hear China. It will hear Japan, but it won't hear the mom at the kitchen table. Our country has gone godless, insane, absolutely insane. And if that's where you are, worn down, a little jumpy, ready to switch it off, You're not wrong to feel it. You're not crazy. It's a lot. We're not built. People are not built to deal with all of the world's problems. It's why we're all doing what the president has always done his whole life. You know, all of the presidents. That's why they get gray so fast. That's why they're like, they look like they're 25 when they get in and they're 87 when they get out. Because you're not designed to know all of this stuff and decide stuff. But here's the good news. I've been reading. And not reading books on history. I mean, I've been reading history, the letters, the real thing, the words these people wrote in their own hand while the fires were still burning. And I have to tell you, the more I read, the more I keep landing on one sentence. I think I said six times on yesterday's program, and I'm going to keep saying it until I think it's etched into the walls of my studio. We have been here before. We have been here before. Not something like this, but this. And I wouldn't have believed it before. The exact shape of the things that are scaring us the most already have a date on it. Let me give you an example. 1798, summer. Country is 22 years old, younger than a lot of people that are listening. And it's coming apart. It's coming apart. There's a war on France, undeclared, ships burning at sea. Debt from the revolution is crushing. No one can find a bottom to it. Our dollar is worth nothing. Radical movement born of the French Revolution. Same terror now marching people to the guillotine by the cartload. The great grandfather of every collectivist creed that has frightened free people since has admirers here who want to trade the American experiment for that. And they're like, you know what they're doing in France is the right thing. You're like, wait, wait, wait. And then the party in power is about to answer all of it by making it a crime to criticize the government. And the guy in power is John Adams. And within weeks, editors are going to be sitting in jail for what they printed. And the friendship between John Adams and Thomas Jefferson is cracking under the strain. They're good friends. And people are saying out loud, it's not going to last the year. The Union's not going to last the year. And John Adams and Jefferson break up. They don't talk to each other. Does any of this sound familiar? That's why I say it's not like this. It is this. Now, John Taylor comes into the scene. He's from Virginia. He writes to a friend and says, it's finished. The state should just split apart and be done with it all. Does that sound familiar? I'm tired. We should just divvy up the state. We should go our own ways. The friend writes him back. The friend is Thomas Jefferson. 2 years before he's president, he puts down on the page in his own hand at the blackest hour, and I want to quote this, a little patience and we shall see the reign of witches pass over, their spells dissolve, and the people, recovering true sight, restore the government to its true principles. And in the same breath, he names two of our fears right back at us. He writes, the horror of war and the long oppressions of the enormous public debt. War and debt. Two words that we're dealing with right now at those proportions in 1798. And you know what? He was right. Well, everybody said this thing is over. The reign of witches passed. And it wasn't because a strong man rode in and fixed it. Not because our side finally crushed the other side. We'll make them pay. It passed because a little patience turned into a lot of ordinary people showing up 2 years later and voting. And this brand new kind of nation handed power peacefully from one bitter rival to the man, who wanted his job. And the losers just went home. Jefferson called it the Revolution of 1800. Not a shot was fired. The men swore the fever would never break. Now, I'm telling you this because it's not a comfort. Comfort is a blanket. This is a map. And that's why I talk to you about history so much lately, because it's a map. The story doesn't just say, don't panic, here's a blanket. It tells you what worked. Patience over panic. Voting over getting into the streets and revolution. The ballot over the barricade, recovering our true sight, remembering what the thing was built to do instead of throwing it all out. Every time we've stood where we're standing now, the way out was never the loud thing. It was people who knew their own history well enough to stop being afraid, doing the quiet, stubborn, unnewsworthy work of governing themselves. That's it. And just a nice little bow on this package. The two friends who bond cracked that year, Adams and Jefferson, they didn't speak for over a decade. But they finally found their way back. They wrote to each other letters for 14 years. They died on the very same day, the 4th of July, 1826, 50 years to the day the Declaration of Independence was signed, something they did together. The thing that broke over politics was mended before the end. That happens too. It's in the record if you go looking. So here's what I'm asking. We're going to look at a lot of crazy stuff today. A lot. Don't turn it off. Turn towards history. I think I found the white pill. In fact, I feel like I found a whole jar of white pills. And it's just this. Know our own history, and the fear loses its grip. Because you realize, wait a minute, we've been here before. At some point, we've been here before, and there is a path. And other Americans have already walked that path. So I invite you today to come find those stories with me. Let's look at the world. Let's laugh at the world every day. And you know what? Bring a friend who's more tired than you are. And we'll dig up the moment in the past that rhymes with whatever is scaring us right now. And we'll pull out the answer together. Because the answer is almost already in history. We're not the first generation to think the lights were going out. We're just the first one who gets to know exactly how the last ones turned them back on. We've been here before. Come learn it with me. And I promise you, you will not be afraid of the news again. All right, let me tell you about our sponsor, and then we'll buckle up, because I got some Talrico, Texas to talk to you about. 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
2: You know, it's funny. El Sayed, he has come out and he said, you know, it's funny to me to assume Michigan votes for moderates when it voted twice for Trump. Nobody gets it, do they? Do you know what I'm going? You know where I'm going on that? Nobody gets it. It's funny to me that people want to say that this state votes for moderates when it voted for Donald Trump twice. I'm going to say something that nobody has said before, at least that I have heard. I'm sure somebody has, but it's true. Trump was the moderate. What? He's crazy. No, he was the moderate. How do I know that? Because Blue Dog Democrats voted for him, and so did Republicans. Donald Trump has always been perceived, not necessarily now, but it has always been perceived as the working class guy. The guy who just, they mocked him. He's like the guy who's sitting down at the bar, at the end of the bar, and saying all the crazy things that, you know, your uncle says that nobody wants to hear. No, he was saying all the things that everybody was like, finally, somebody is saying that. Yeah. Men and women's sports? No, I don't think so. you know, have kids listen to the school and keep it from their parents, and then the school can have them shipped off to a hospital and have their privates rearranged? That's insanity. When did we get to a point with, you know, transgender story hour? When did we get to the point where all white people are bad, or all black people are bad, or all Chinese people are bad? Whatever. When did we get there? Donald Trump was the moderate. He was the one that's like, you shouldn't have to pay that much for gasoline. You shouldn't, for climate change that we can't really put our finger on. That doesn't make sense to me at all. He was the moderate. So, El Sayed, you're going to win today, I think. But it'll be interesting to see in the general. All right, let me tell you about My Patriot Supply. There is no such thing as a time machine. 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
11: What's the doomsday clock, Josh?
12: So the doomsday clock is a metaphorical clock that is overseen by the Bulletin of Atomic Scientists. It's a graphic representation of how close humanity is to self-inflicted disaster.
11: They moved the second hand on the clock forward to 89 seconds to midnight, which means it's the closest that clock has ever been to midnight since they started.
12: In 1947, when the U.S. and Russia were starting the Cold War, there was 7 minutes to midnight. We're now less than 2 minutes away from midnight. The furthest away it was from midnight was 1991, after the Soviet Union dissolved. It was all the way back from 17 minutes to midnight.
11: I think it's a valuable thing because it just raises awareness every year with people. Just another thing to kind of say, hey, like, we're not headed in the right direction as humanity goes.
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11: We're talking about peacocks.
12: A peacock is specifically the male. The peahen is the female. They are not native to the United States, although they thrive in coastal, warmish areas.
11: So when you see that thing fully displayed, when that peacock wants to have a little good time with a peahen, that thing may go 5 to 7 feet in every direction.
12: That's the whole point of those feathers. Again, the peacocks will use it to try to ward off or intimidate trespassers in their territory, but for the most part, the whole thing is to impress the peahens.
11: And they will shake those feathers, and the shaking isn't just like, hey, look how pretty. Mm-hmm. Science has discovered semi-recently those vibrations are in lockstep with the peafowl's head feathers that they used to think were just for show, but mm-hmm. now they realize they vibrate at the same intensity and that they can actually, you know, sort of feel when those tail feathers are vibrating in their direction through their head feathers.
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I tell you, I absolutely love politics. When you can see past all the bull crap, it is so hysterical. It only gets frustrating when your friends are like, you know, I think he's really changed. And you're like, wait, what? Talking about James Tallarico, he is now surging. He's one point ahead of Ken Paxton. This could be very bad for Texas. I don't think that's what's going to happen, but it depends on if Texans come out and they see past this. Let me give you a couple of tweets. Tallarico suddenly discovered barbecue, oil and gas, and Texas independence the second he needed Republican votes. Funny how the guy who said God's non-binary, praised Texas drag queens, and ran a non-meat campaign is now trying to cosplay as a regular old Texan conservative. The mask is slipping. Texas sees through it. Here's another one. Progressive seminary student who thinks Jesus was a radical feminist and God is non-binary. I'm just a regular eighth generation Texan who loves the oil industry and wants to work with conservatives. You can't out Texas actual Texans by putting on a costume for 5 months. We remember the real record. The Tallarico pivot is something else. He's the patron saint of the pivot, which brings me to a little ditty I put together from the makers of, the Ballless Rhino. Comes Tallarico, Texas.

0: It has been. That drawl has been there since spring, so don't question it. Tell Rico Texas from the Glenn Beck program. All right, we're going to take a quick break, and I'm going to come back, and I want to talk to you because the country demands it. 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
7: President Trump's pick to lead the Justice Department has been approved by a key Senate committee. Todd Blanche won the support of Senator John Cornyn of Texas by signing a deal to permanently rescind the nearly $2 billion anti-weaponization fund.
8: The weaponization fund is dead, and of course I expect them to live up to that in any future litigation.
7: That fund was billed as a way to compensate those who claim they were unfairly targeted by the Biden administration. The deal also narrows the scope of Trump and his family's audit immunity. A final vote in the Senate on Blanche's nomination will be held in the coming days. A federal judge is temporarily blocking New York from enforcing laws requiring federal immigration agents to remove face coverings and display identification. In the ruling, the judge did concede the mask may create dangerous situations, but added existing laws means federal authorities make policies for how federal laws will be enforced and not the states. That's politics. I'm Brad Siegel.
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0: So everybody's been talking about Sophie Cunningham for all kinds of different reasons. She has expressed support of keeping biological men out of women's sports. And here's what she said. I got a lot of negative feedback about me hating trans. I'm like, I never once said that. I think I'm here to extend love, but I also think that love is truth and being honest. And I want to protect young girls in the locker room or young girls on in the sport who shouldn't have to go against biological men. I've said what I said. I think it's common sense, and I think I'll always believe in that. I think it's important to protect children. I don't dislike anyone. I'm there to love, but I'm also there to love biological women. Really, really brave. Now, nobody is backing her up. Nobody. And I don't know a thing about sports. Not a single solitary thing. I couldn't name three current NFL quarterbacks if you held a gun to my head and promised me a lifetime supply of those little plastic trophy thingies that they hang out at participation Olympics, okay? And as for the things that people insist on calling sports, pickleball, competitive axe throwing, synchronized coughing, I'm even more lost on all of that stuff. So, of course, my producers in their infinite wisdom decided, this is the time, Glenn, you really need to talk about sports, specifically women's sports, okay? And the women on my staff, Michaela, cornered me, and they were like, Glenn, you have to say something. You have to say something. And then the producers who knew better, Jason, egged them on, grinning like, you know, they just discovered fire, you know, knowing what they know about me. And they're like, yeah, Glenn, you got to talk sports tomorrow. Okay. So fine. I worked on it last night, and here's what I've come up with. My entire hard-earned, deeply researched opinion on the subject of men and women's sports. Why? That's it. Why? Why would a man, full grown, XY testosterone soaked, shoulder broader than a doorframe man, want to compete in women's sports? I get the temptation. I do. Lord knows if somebody had offered me a chance back when I was a soft, under-coordinated kid who couldn't throw a ball without endangering nearby livestock, I might have considered it for about 12 seconds, because competing against actual men, not happening. Competing against boys who would become men in 20 years, still not happening. But then the 12 seconds would end, and the still functioning part of my brain would whisper, Glenn, that's really pathetic. Really pathetic. And it would be. Okay. We're not supposed to notice the size difference. We're not supposed to notice the strength difference. We're not supposed to notice the muscle, bone density, the lung capacity, the simple, brutal physics of all of it. We're required to look at a 6'2", 210-pound biological male lined up against a 5'7 woman and pretend our eyes are lying and the organ behind them, the one that used to be called the brain, must remain silent. That's insanity. That's not fairness. That's not inclusion. That is a slow, smiling destruction of every woman who has trained her entire life for a medal that might as well be spray-painted plastic now, because let's be honest, who's even watching these events? You know, the stands are emptier than a politician's promise. So you go, girl, as they say. You go, girl. You can do anything a man can do, except compete evenly in sports. And that doesn't make you less. It doesn't make him more. It just makes him a him, not a her, not a them, not a they, a him. And the second we stop being allowed to say that out loud, sports stops being sports and becomes a costume party with participation ribbons. That's it. Let me ask you this. The W and WNBA, I know nothing. But the W and WNBA, it does stand for women, right? I mean, it's like we're standing around and everybody's like, do you understand how the flux capacitor works? No, we don't have to figure that out. And now no teammates are going to stand up for Sophie because she says, I don't think men in women's sports is safe. And even the coach won't weigh in, but the weasel coach is worried about her job, her being replaced by a man. Cowards. Cowards. And I know nothing about sports. Good news, this isn't about sports. You know, I know less about things that people pretend are about sports. But I know when something is being stolen in broad daylight while the referees clap along. So, to the women fighting to keep their own categories, I see you. I know it doesn't mean much. I'm with you. And I'm sorry the adults in the room have decided that your hard work is less important than somebody else's feelings. And to my producers, Jason, who thought it would be adorable or funny to make the sport illiterate host talk about sports and weigh in on this. Congratulations. You got your monologue. Now go stand in the corner and think about what you've done while I think up about six specials that I need you to finish by Friday. By the way, there is an article written by Michaela, who also, I find out, knows nothing about sports. She's written an article at glenbeck.com all about this, the WNBA's war on Sophie Cunningham, and it could leave girls paying a very high price. You'll find that article at glenbeck.com. I got to tell you, in reading up on this yesterday, the coach, Cheryl Reeves, who wore a shirt with the message, "Trans kids belong,"

0: not see the contradiction in their thinking. Inconsistencies drive me out of my mind. I believe that men should be able to be men and change over to women and then say they're a woman and take that job. Well, how are you going to feel, Cheryl, if a man decides he's a woman and then takes your job as a coach? How are you going to feel about that man? You're still going to be saying, you know, I'm open to all this. You lose your job. I guarantee you, Cheryl Reeve, when this happens to you, and part of me really hopes it does, when this happens to you, I want to see you championing that man. You know what? That was good that that man took my job because he's a woman now. And it's just another woman. You're not going to say that. You're not going to feel that. You may say that because you're going to be you're such a coward now that that's not going to change because courage is a muscle. And if you just let it atrophy, you're going to be so weak when it comes time when your job is at stake, when you're at stake, when something you believe in is at stake, your muscles are going to be so atrophied, there's no way you can stand. And so you will live the rest of your life in cowardice. Well, that sounds pretty judgmental. Yeah, it is. I mean, I'm not judging her eternal soul. She's probably going to hell, but I'm not judging her internal soul. You know, that's not my job. That's his job, not their job, not they, them, not her. It's his job to judge. I'm just saying, I'm looking at the decisions you're making and I'm still required to have some judgment. It's a gift from God and a requirement. It's a responsibility that we all have discernment. And so we use that discernment to judge that one's right, that one's wrong. And then we also pray for the grace to be able to accept when we're wrong. But I'm pretty sure I'm not wrong. It's cowardice that is making all of you're allowing this woman to be bullied. She's saying it with love. She's saying it with something that you can actually back up scientifically. You can't back up the other side scientifically. You just can't, period. But if you disagree, it would be good to say, you know, Sophie's got a really good point. I disagree with her, but she has a good point. And she has a right to express it. But you won't because you're a coward.
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3: Counting in Michigan. I'm Lisa Lacerra, Fox News. It's a tough battle between progressive Abdul Al-Sayed and Congresswoman Haley Stevens in the Democratic Senate primary.
4: This has been focused on Al-Sayed. He wants Medicare for all. He wants to get rid of ICE. He has been very focused on Israel and critical of AIPAC spending to try to boost his opponent's candidacy. That's Congresswoman Haley Stevens, who has basically said, by talking like that, everyone in America understands you want to blame all your problems on Jewish Americans.
3: Fox's Rich Edson in Detroit. The winner tonight faces Republican Mike Rogers in November. Al-Sayed, not part of the Democratic Socialists of America, but he does embrace some of their ideas. Earlier today, Senate Democratic leader Chuck Schumer said there's room in the party for everyone.
5: We are a big tent party. And being a big tent party is a strength, not a weakness.
3: Schumer endorsed Haley Stevens. In Missouri, Congresswoman Wesley Bell has won a rematch in the Democratic primary against former Congresswoman Cori Bush. And voters rejected a pair of ballot measures that would have eliminated the state income tax and made it harder to pass citizen-led amendments. A man carrying a gun and ammunition arrested at President Trump's California golf course.
6: Federal agents say Janine John Talley is facing charges after he was spotted suspiciously walking the grounds at Trump National Golf Course in Rancho Palos Verdes, California. The 38-year-old was busted Sunday, days ahead of President Trump's planned visit to the course for a fundraiser. Investigators say Talley had a loaded pistol and a 16-round magazine. They add he was taking pictures at the golf course in an apparent effort to monitor security activities ahead of the president's arrival.
3: Fox's Tom Graham, the FAA investigating an air traffic safety incident involving a military helicopter carrying President Trump. That's according to the Wall Street Journal. 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
2: You know, my mother used to say, show me your friends and I'll show you your future. Well, I'm going to show you El Saeed's friends. He's the guy who's most likely going to win the primary for the Democrats. He is definitely not a socialist. He'll tell you. DSA, I don't even know who they are. And they're wrong, by the way. I've never heard of them, but they are wrong. He's definitely not a socialist. He's a big capitalist, you know. Big capitalist. And he loves America, except he'd like to change the Supreme Court and some of the other things that are fundamental to our system. But show me your friends and I'll show you your future. And let me show you the past and I'll show you your future. We go there here in just 60 seconds. First chapter. Let me paint you a picture. You're sitting at the kitchen table. There's a stack of Medicare papers, and I'm talking a tall stack. They're all plans with letters, plans with numbers, plans that all seem to promise you the same thing until you read the fine print. So you do with what most people do. You just pick one. Okay, you put the papers in a drawer. You tell yourself, well, I hope I got that one right. A year goes by. Your health changes. Your medications change. Your plans change. But the drawer stays closed. That's why I like Chapter. Their advisors take time to look at your specific situation, compare all the plans from the insurers across the country, and help you find the option that actually fits your needs. They're not paid to push one particular plan, so their job is to help you make the right decision, even if that decision is to stay exactly where you are. They compare every single medical plan nationwide, and they save people in this audience an average of $1,100 a year in healthcare savings. That's more than what Obama said Obamacare would save, and that didn't work out. This does. And the call is completely free. It takes about 20 minutes. Dial #250, say the keyword chapter. It's #250, keyword chapter. You know, my mom had a line that she would use on me when I was about 16 and running around with, you know, kids that she didn't necessarily care for. Son, show me your friends and I'll show you your future. And I thought it was unfair then. But I have to tell you, I think I've come to think of it as the single most reliable political instrument I own. And it doesn't need a pollster. Show me your friends and I'll show you your future. Michigan votes today. Barring something nobody sees coming, Abdul El Saeed wins the Democratic nomination for the United States Senate, not by a hair. The final Emerson survey had him up 15 points. The prediction markets have him at 97 cents on the dollar. Mallory McMorrow got out in July, mainly because his name is stupid. Haley Stevens has the governor and the retiring senator and something north of $60 million in outside money behind her. More than $30 million of it from a single Israel-aligned group. The most that group has ever spent on one race, and she's going to lose because you cannot buy an election. Oh, Israel's so powerful. Why aren't they? They got money in the election. Why aren't they winning this one? The more people try to, in the Democratic Party, try to make it so he cannot win, the stronger he becomes. So let's look at the man who's about to win, and let's do it honestly. He's not a lightweight. Biology and political science at Michigan, Rhodes Scholar, a doctorate at Oxford, you know, medical degree from Columbia. Oh, he's going to be great. He's going to be great, especially when it comes to things like, you know, pandemics. Detroit's health commissioner in his early 30s, then health director for Wayne County. He ran for governor in 2018. He lost. He came back. He's a physician who has actually run public health departments during the years when he was running a public health department. When he was doing it, it was nobody's idea of a good time. And he'll tell you plainly, I am not a socialist. His words. I do not believe I'm a socialist. I believe in capitalism. He told the Wall Street Journal, he's definitely not DSA. Okay, fine. Take him at his word. Let's take him at his word through all the way through this. Except my mother's voice. Okay, maybe he's not a socialist. But let's look at his friends and let's see his future. Bernie Sanders endorsed him and flew out to Detroit, Lansing, and Grand Rapids for him. Okay, he is a socialist. Alexandria Ocasio-Cortez cut an ad for him. She is. Every single member of the squad endorsed him. Tlaib, Omar, Presley, Summer Lee, Ramirez, all of them. Between 2017 and 2020, he spoke at 6 Democratic Socialist of America events. So he hangs out with them an awful lot. He headlined one of them, a fundraiser that raised $10,000 for the organization. So I'm guessing that his headline speech, his keynote, wasn't like, you guys are wrong. A Detroit chapter introduced him as a longtime friend. Show me your friends. In April, he took his campaign to 2 Michigan campuses with another friend, Hassan Piker. You probably know the name by now. The Twitch streamer who said in 2019 that America deserved 9/11, who got suspended for it, and then called it satire afterwards. But all of his actions show it wasn't satire. Michigan State President Board of Trustees put out a statement before the event was held saying that comments attributed to the speaker the university had not invited were causing pain among Jewish students. The state news interviewed 13 students in the crowd. Most of them said they came for Piker. El Saeed embraced him on stage and joked about the whole controversy. Then last night, the final hours of the Senate campaign, the hours a candidate spends where he most wants to be, he spent a content creator pool party, his time there, in Detroit. Piker was there. He wasn't ambushed by any of this. And that's what I want you to hear. Nobody tricked him. You know, he was asked about it directly and he defended it. And his defense is a real one. So let me give it to you. If you're serious about reaching people who have quit on politics entirely, you have to go where those people actually are. And those people, young men under 30, the demographic every consultant in both parties says is unreachable, are on Twitch. And they're not at a Rotary lunch. A campaign that only speaks in rooms where everybody already agrees isn't a campaign. It's a support group. And you know what? He's right about that. He's also right about $60 million of outside money landing on your opponent's heads makes your money out of politics message sounds less like a slogan and more like a receipt. He's right. So he's not stupid. He's maybe not even lying to you. Here's the problem. The label was never the thing. The room is the thing. A man's convictions tell you what he intends. His friends tell you what he'll be able to do, what he's willing to do. Which brings me to, we've been here before, 1948. A man, I bet 10 bucks, most people have never thought about even once, maybe never even heard of, Henry Wallace. This was Franklin Roosevelt's vice president, third term. Before that, he was the Secretary of Agriculture. Before that, he was a plant scientist who developed hybrid seed corn and quietly did more to feed the human race than most people who have won medals for it. Decent man, brilliant guy, dropped from the ticket in 1944, fired from the cabinet in 46 for saying we should get along with the Soviets. What a surprise. By 1948, he had enough of Harry Truman and he ran for president himself on a brand new third party. So when people asked Henry Wallace what he was, he said, I'm a progressive capitalist. El Saeed. I'm a progressive capitalist. And he rejected the other word flatly, communist socialist. Nope. Then the Communist Party of the United States endorsed him. He didn't turn it down. Does any of this sound familiar? He didn't go looking for it either. Understand, he didn't look for it. But when it arrived, he took the view that if a man wants peace, you don't ask him for his papers at the door. So they came in. They organized. They filled halls. They filled seats on committees. They wrote language, you know, into a platform. And it worked for a while. Late in 1947, polls had Wallace over 20% of the American electorate. By July of 48, his convention finished up at Scheib Park in Philadelphia, big league baseball park. 32,000 people in the stands to hear him accept election night. You know how much he got? 2.4%. Fourth place. Behind the segregationalists. Now here's that's the part that people know. Here's the part that people don't know. 4 years later, September 1952, Henry Wallace published an essay called Where I Was Wrong. Okay. He wrote that the biggest mistake had been failing to denounce the communist takeover of Czechoslovakia in February of 1948. 5 months before the ballpark. He wrote that he had not accounted for the ruthlessness of the Moscow-trained men. He called Russian communism utterly evil. But by the time he wrote it, the party he had founded was no longer his. He'd walked away in 1950. The people who came in the door because they wanted peace were still there, still holding the gavel. And they ran their own ticket in 52. They got 140,000 votes. And then the whole thing just fell apart. The friends didn't cost Henry Wallace an election. The friends kept building. He was the front man. He was the name on the sign. He was sincere every day of it. He was the last man in the country to figure out what the hell he was a part of. It took him 4 years in a war in Korea to see what James Burnham could see from his magazine office in 1948. Now, let me be exact about what this rule is and what it's not, because it gets abused. It's not whether a man's parent came from one place or another. It's not about his name. It's not about how he prays. That's the opposite of the rule. That's judging a man by the things he never chose. I don't want part of that, and neither should you. The rule is only about choices. Who you call, who you stand next to on stage on purpose, whose crowd you borrow, because that's the crowd that shows up. Every one of those is a decision a grown man makes with his eyes wide open, and every one of them is on the record. He made his. Today, Michigan makes theirs. If I'm honest, my mother's line was never really aimed at politicians. She was aiming it at me in a driveway about a couple of guys with a motorcycle. Okay. She wasn't telling me those boys were evil. She was telling me that a person becomes the room he keeps walking into, and that he always, always is the last one to notice. So ask it about the man on your ballot today. This is not going to change a single vote, but let's see if how things play out in the general. Because people need to see the friends you're surrounded by, and then do the hard thing and ask it about yourself. Because my mom was right. Show me your friends, and I'll show you your future. Good luck, Michigan. All right, back in a minute. Let me tell you about Relief Factor. Let me ask you a question. Have you ever been attacked by a ninja? While a grizzly bear was mauling you, at the exact same moment a freight train ran you over? It happened. Well, it never happens. But if you live with frequent pain, you're probably thinking, yeah, that sounds kind of like, that's about right. That's the thing about pain. It makes everything harder. Getting out of bed, walking up the stairs, carrying the groceries. You know, even sitting still can hurt. I know what that's like. I still have pain that is from my back, nerve pain that's just like so bad. And it flares up from time to time. I was walking down the stairs today and I had a bowl of cereal with me. And I thought, if my back seizes up right now, I am going to fall face first with this stupid bowl of cereal. And I'm going to have milk all over me and all over my face. And then I'm going to be super pissed and in pain. I don't like it. Relief Factor has been there for me. It has made my pain so much better. 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
2: So do you actually own what you think you own? Because almost everything you have now lives on somebody else's servers. All of your books, your newspapers, your photographs, your court records, your kids' textbooks, your own family photos. They're on somebody else's servers. So what happens if someone or something decides that one of those digital assets should no longer be available in its current form for you? Tomorrow, I'm going to do a special after show program. I'm going to do a special hour and unpack this dystopian reality that we are already living in and nobody knows it. 1984 is right now. And it doesn't take an army of people to do it. It is remarkable what's happening. And once you're aware of it, your eyes will open and you will change things you do in your life. You will start paying attention to things. You will start, you will start living in a different way. You will. And it'll be a good thing. But you need to know. And so tomorrow, 1984 is now. Right after this program, it'll be for insiders only. Got the chalkboard and everything else. It's something that you need to know and need to understand. And something we've been dealing with off and on in the news for the last 2 months. And I'm tying all of it together so you will understand what's headed our way quickly. Be somebody, you know, when you watch the news, people get frustrated because they watch the news and they're like, when did this happen? What is this? This is new. Mm-mm. It's been building for a very long time. And if you can see over the horizon, you can see what's coming your way. You don't panic. You don't freak out. And you can help others not freak out because you already know. Tomorrow's news today on this program. And we're going to do that tomorrow right after the program at noon Eastern time. You have to be an insider. So join at glennbeck.com/Torch, glennbeck.com/torch, become an insider, a Torch insider now. All kinds of things that are available, including the new lesson and plan for Amendment Number 9. Amendment Number 9 is really, it's just so great. Amendment 9 may be my favorite. And our founders were so brilliant. You know, they put the Bill of Rights together, which basically says, no matter what anybody says, no matter what you're going to think in 20 years or 200 years, government does not have the right to do these things. You will never, ever, ever do these things. It's the law for the government. It's the handcuffs on our government. And the government and everybody else that wants power encourages us to forget about the Bill of Rights. But it's the one thing that sets America apart. No other nation has this. And Amendment 9 is, okay, we've got down all of these rights. And then one of our founders was so brilliant, they were like, you know what? Let's write down that these aren't the only rights. Let's make sure that just because we didn't list them here doesn't mean that the people don't have other rights that the government can't ever touch. That's what Amendment 9 means. You know, it's like your parents gave you a toolbox and they point out the hammer and the screwdriver and the wrench. Just because they didn't mention the pliers doesn't mean the pliers aren't in the toolbox. The pliers are in the toolbox and they're yours. Your parents gave them to you. So you can use them and nobody else can touch them unless you want to lend them out, but you demand them back. Okay. So Ninth Amendment says there are other rights in the toolbox beside the ones specifically listed. This right now, we are having a debate, and especially with socialists, that healthcare is a right. No. And Amendment 9 makes it very, very clear. No, that's not a right. That's not a right. Why isn't it a right? If I have time today, let me see if I have time. Yeah, I think I'm doing it. Yeah, I'm doing it, I think, next hour. Where am I doing it next? Hang on just a second. I'm sorry. I just got a little. Yeah, I think I'm actually doing it. I'll do it next. I'll go into Amendment 9 and how to win that argument, because right now we're having an argument that parents don't have rights. There's no such thing. Parents belong to all of us, all of society. No, they don't. I mean, children don't belong to all society. They belong to their parents, and parents have rights. Amendment 9. Well, we need the right to health care. Well, no, Amendment 9. You don't have that right. What? How? I'll explain it coming up in just a second. And this is all in the lesson plan, and you're going to be able to get it, including a song, a snappy little number that is like really a pop hit about, you know, Amendment Number 9. And I wrote these so your kids will, you can play them for your kids. You can give them to your grandkids, or you can give them to neighbor kids, whoever, anybody. and share them. And the idea is, I learned this from Schoolhouse Rock. Conjunction, junction, what's your function? I know how a bill, I know how bill becomes law because of those songs. And so I wrote a song for each of the 10 amendments that will just drill into your kids' heads, and they'll be able to sing along with it. And if they like them, they'll listen to them over and over and over again, and they'll know all the amendments, things that we didn't know. You must know the Bill of Rights. So how do we argue that healthcare is not a right? How do we argue that, no, kids don't belong to everybody, they belong to the parents? How do we argue that with the Ninth Amendment? We'll go there in just a minute.
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Welcome to the Glenn Beck program. We have been doing these songs and these lesson plans for you and your kids, or, you know, your grandkids or whomever you have in your life, maybe even you. Honestly, our staff has learned so much just by going over these and using the lesson plans themselves and preparing them from you for you. It's the best thing about being a teacher. The best teachers are learning themselves, and then they're excited to share it. And we're so excited to share all these. We're up to the second to the last one, number 9. In case you don't know what number 9 is, well, here, can we play the song? Play the song. This is what Amendment number 9 does.

0: So just because it's not written down doesn't mean it doesn't exist. Okay. Now remember, this is to tell the people this is to tell the government what rights the people have that you're never allowed to touch. Okay. You're never allowed to touch the guns of the people. They have a right to those and it's not to be infringed. You have a right to free speech. You have a right to all of these things. And, these are shields against interference. They are not vouchers that you turn in so you can speak, so you can have a gun. They're not vouchers. They're shields. That's really important. There's a difference between, a shield and a voucher or a claim check. Okay. Imagine you have the right to free speech, which you do. That means the government cannot gag you, cannot jail you for criticizing the government or force you to mouth its slogans. But that's what's been happening lately. You have to go along. And the government isn't passing laws because they know it would immediately be overturned. So what they've done is they've gotten into bed with public-private partnerships with media companies. And they've put pressure on people. Hey, don't say anything about the Hunter Biden laptop because of XYZ. And they go along with it. Okay. They can't compel you to do things. However, just because you have a right to free press doesn't mean the government has to buy you a printing press or give you free airtime on any network or compel a private newspaper to publish your op-ed. That's on you. It's a shield, not a voucher. The moment speech becomes claim on other people's resources, listen to this carefully because this is it. Once it becomes a claim on other people's resources, it stops becoming a right and it becomes a forced transfer. Healthcare and housing works exactly the same way. A right to free housing would mean the government can take the carpenter's time, the landlord's building, the taxpayer's wages, and deliver them to somebody else. That's not a retained right. What is that? That's a political decision to redistribute wealth. The Ninth Amendment was never meant to constitutionalize redistribution. Let's talk about parental rights here for a second, because these are the things that we're talking about. Free housing, free health care. You don't have a right to that because that forces the government to do something to other people. Now let's look at it takes a village. We should all, we should all parent each other's kids. There is no such thing as parental rights. Parents have a deep pre-political right to raise their own children, to decide their education, their moral formation, their medical care within obvious limits and of abuse and things like that. Courts have recognized this for a century plus because it's the kind of right that the Ninth Amendment protects, something the people retain and never surrender to majorities or bureaucrats. Now, let's suppose that there's 51% of the village that decides the village should raise all children and that parents can't teach certain religious or political views, or the state has to seize children whose parents refuse a political curriculum or medical protocol. 51% voted for it. We set it up to the people. The people decided. No, the vote does not create a new constitutional power. The parental right still stands as a barrier. That is the point of enumerated rights retained by the people. They limit even what a Democratic majority may do. Free housing doesn't have this kind of character. No one retained a right to live in somebody else's house for free. No founding era American would have recognized a claim as a natural right. This brings me to something else. I wrote this down earlier when I was thinking about this, or did I? There is, in our declaration, which you have to understand, the declaration is the precursor to this. That is the owner's manual. I'm sorry. That is the motto. That is, the mission statement of our country. All men are created equal, endowed by their creator with certain inalienable rights. It's what we're going to create. And then the Constitution is the owner's manual. It's how to build that. Okay. You take away the mission statement and that Constitution will build a lot of other things that do not resemble the Declaration of Independence and our mission statement. So it's vital that you have the mission statement there. In it, it talks about nature's law and nature's God, that you have rights from nature's law and nature's God. And they put those in there for a reason. You have a natural right if you can observe it in nature. If it's happening in nature, then you know that's natural law. The animals are doing it. I can do it. Okay. Well, wait a minute. We know that animals, I've seen bulls, you know, they don't care. They don't care if it's male or female. They don't care. Okay. So I have a right to that. This is a really horrible example because this is all just moral. And so, but it's a clear example of nature's law, nature's God. So nature would say it's happening in nature, but nature's God has higher standards. So we first look to nature. Is it in nature? Yes. So I have a natural right. Does nature's God say, no, don't do those things because of these moral conditions? So you have to weigh both of them. So when we say we're a Christian nation, Judeo-Christian nation, that's kind of what we mean. Okay. It doesn't mean church. You have to go to church or anything else. It means we look to certain Judeo-Christian principles that say, no, there is a limit on these things. Okay. Abortion is another one. There is no example in nature of, you know, a lioness throwing herself down the stairs, you know, to abort her cub. There's no doctor. There's no lion doctor that they go to abort. Okay. So it's not happening in nature. However, they eat their young sometimes. They abandon their young. They abandon the weakest. So don't I have a right to abandon the weakest? No. Yes, it happens with nature, but nature's God says, don't do that. We are better than the animals. Okay. We have more responsibility than the animals. So that's your first test. Then you get down to, is this a receipt? Am I just turning in, a ticket to claim my rights? No, you have your right. So does the majority have a right to create free housing or free healthcare? No. A majority can pass a law that taxes citizens, that builds public housing or subsidizes rent. That's ordinary legislation. But it can also be repealed by a later majority. So that doesn't make, it's not a right. It's legislation. It doesn't become a constitutional right that courts must enforce against future legislatures. And it does not override the property rights of people whose money or land might be taken. If majority vote could manufacture new constitutional rights of this kind, then the majority vote would also manufacture a right to free speech suppression, or a right to confiscate firearms, or a right to seize children from parents who refuse to say whatever it is the mob says you have to say. The whole point of a written constitution with a Bill of Rights, including the Ninth Amendment, is that some things are placed beyond ordinary majority control. That is what keeps a country together. Because if it's only majority with nothing else, they will take your land. They will take what you own. They will take whatever is popular at the time. They will do. The Constitution sets limits on that, so you never go too far one way or the other. The framers understood the difference between liberty and spoils. Liberty is what you keep even when the majority dislikes it. What are spoils? Spoils are what the majority can temporarily award itself by taking it from the minority. You think of spoils from war. You go in, you conquer a people, you take whatever they have. That's not liberty. That's spoils. Healthcare and housing as positive entitlements belong in the second category of spoils. Parental authority belongs in the first. The Ninth Amendment was written to protect the first, not to constitutionalize spoils. That doesn't mean that you can't do it. You can find a way. It doesn't mean you have to be heartless. And the reason why we are having so many problems in this country is because we don't know who we are. We don't know what the rules are. This is like we're baseball teams that are going out, and none of us know the rules. None of us know the rules. And we just look to nine guys in the crowd and we're like, can he do that? Is that all right? Well, yeah. Five of them say, yeah. Four of them say, absolutely not. Well, if we don't know the rules, we don't learn the rules. We have no desire to learn the rules. We're just like, okay, well, five of them said we could. Well, why did the four say no? What do they know that we don't know? This is our job. You know, I was talking yesterday about police officers. You know, 1828 is when London got its first police officer. Before that, it was the community. If somebody was robbing somebody, all the neighbors, if they saw something, it was their job to stop and get that person, bring them so they could go to court, and then return the money to the person they stole it from. And if they saw it and could stop it, and they didn't, it was on them. It was on them. They were just as bad. They were like an accomplice. They're just as bad. But as we grew bigger and bigger and bigger, we realized we don't have time to police everything. We don't have time to do that job. So we lent people in our own community the power to do that for us. Now we look at that power, police officers, and we're like, yeah, well, they can, I don't know what they can do. Well, can you do it? Can you do it? Is it constitutional? Can you do it? Can you go over, if you were in a neighborhood and somebody moves in and you got an HOA and everybody in the neighborhood decides, you know, that guy just moved in. Do you know how rich he is? Look at him. Look at the cars he drives. Look at his house. Look at the way they dress. They've got money coming out of their ears. We don't have that kind of money. You know what? His HOA fee, make it four times what we're paying. Can they vote to do that? Can they vote to say, you know what? Go just take his car. Bill, I'm hiring you. You go take his car. All of us in the neighborhood say, you have the right. Go take his car and then park it in Bill, you know, in Steve's garage. No, you don't have the right. If you don't have the right to do it, the police don't have the right to do it. If you don't have the right to do it, the government doesn't have the right to do it, because they all come from you. You're loaning. Now, that doesn't mean you can go and build a jail in your own house because I have a right to do that. No. It's kind of like nature's God and nature. There are higher ideals. There are higher things. And we have decided as a community, we're not going to personally jail. We're going to take our vote. We're going to vote in a new system. We're going to take our money and we're going to pay for that system, and they're going to build jails. And so that's the way it works. You don't like it, change people's minds and have them vote it out. But it all stems on you have the right. And that's what Amendment number 9 actually does. It says, just because it's not written down here doesn't mean it doesn't exist. All the people have all of the rights, all of them, and government cannot touch them. You can get this lesson plan and the songs and everything for the first 9 amendments. Next week will be the last one. It's not too late to start. 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
3: 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A black man from the projects comes forward with information about the case.
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3: But out of nowhere, he goes from star witness to prime suspect.
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3: 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Lee Harris is sentenced to 90 years.
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3: Behind bars, Lee finds an unlikely ally in his cellie, Robert. The pair are like chalk and cheese. There's no way their paths would ever cross on the outside. But as a fellow inmate, Robert sees through the lies and vows to do the unthinkable. Clear Lee's name.
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10: 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Though the headlines might change, the threats facing Israel remain. While much of the world has moved on to the next story, Israeli families continue living with the reality of terrorism and uncertainty and recovery. Communities remain on alert. Parents still think twice before sending their children to school. Families continue rebuilding their lives, knowing the next siren could come without warning. As Christians, we're called to stand with God's children in times of need. And that's why the International Fellowship of Christians and Jews remains on the ground in the Holy Land each and every day.

All right. So I want to go back to what we were talking about, the situation with Iran.

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1: Primary night. I'm Ted Lindner, Fox News. Five states holding primaries Tuesday. In Michigan, Trump-backed Representative John James has won Michigan's GOP primary for governor, besting millionaire businessman Perry Johnson. The state secretary of state, Jocelyn Benson, capturing the Democratic nomination in the race to succeed term-limited Gretchen Whitmer. Two Democrats vying for their party's nomination for U.S. Senate. The race pitting more moderate Democrat Haley Stevens against progressive Abdul El Said. As of right now, El Said leading Stevens in that race, but it has not been called. President Trump has called off strikes meantime on Iran as talks have resumed. Fox's Trey Yink says that the Islamic Revolutionary Guard Corps, the IRGC, are continuing attacks.
2: A cargo ship off the coast of Oman was hit with an unknown projectile, according to maritime tracking groups. The incident comes as the U.S. naval blockade remains in effect. CENTCOM says that as of August 3rd, they have redirected 44 commercial vessels and disabled two others. President Trump posted to True Social on Monday saying, in part, nothing gets through to Iran unless we want it to, and nothing will get through unless a deal or total surrender is accomplished. Whether Iran wants to admit it or not, we are, in fact, talking of a solution to a problem that they have caused.
1: The president says his goal is to have the Strait of Hormuz reopened. A 38-year-old California man under arrest. Authorities say he was spotted carrying ammunition at President Trump's L.A. area golf course in Rancho Palos Verdes. Authorities say the man also had a gun in his car and appeared to be monitoring security preparations ahead of the president's fundraiser there, which was held this evening. An L.A. County fire official say sparks from an idle transmission tower owned by Southern California Edison caused the 2025 Eaton fire in Southern California. The utilities acknowledged its equipment may have been involved, but also said the lack of water kept fire crews from battling the blaze. It killed 19 people. 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
10: The primary numbers. I'm Sue Guzman, Fox News. And primaries held in five states. In Michigan, Trump back.

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5: Another primary night. I'm Ted Lindner, Fox News. Five states holding primaries Tuesday. In Michigan, Trump-backed Representative John James has won Michigan's GOP primary for governor, besting millionaire businessman Perry.

0: Gary Johnson. State Secretary of State Jocelyn Benson captured the Democratic nomination in the race to succeed term-limited Gretchen Whitmer. Also in Michigan, two Democrats vying for their party's nomination for U.S. Senate. The race pits more moderate Democrat Haley Stevens against progressive Abdul El Sayed. Stevens says she likes her chances in the race, which is still too close to call.
1: If we are going to win this thing, which we are, we are going to have to get ready and show Mike Rogers what a little stick it to him looks like.
0: Meantime, El Sayed speaking with his supporters moments later.
2: You are a corporate sellout who's not a pharma lobbyist, but really, really might want to be one someday. Who voted to raise our prescription drug prices.
0: And the winner going up against Trump-backed former Republican Representative Mike Rogers in November. President Trump insists Iran's running out of time to agree to a peace deal, but an agreement to reopen the Strait of Hormuz is reportedly close. Fox's Steve Harrigan with the details from Tel Aviv.
3: Some real optimism coming out of the U.S. administration, despite the fact that attacks against commercial shipping in the Strait of Hormuz continues. Administration officials say a deal for the free passage of oil tankers through the Strait of Hormuz could happen as early as Wednesday. Keep in mind, a U.S. military blockade of Iran continues. CENTCOM says since the blockade began that they've diverted at least 45 vessels. They've debilitated two of those vessels, and Iranian officials continue to insist that they're not negotiating directly with the U.S. They do say, however, they are negotiating with Oman.
0: The Associated Press reports under the proposal, ships would enter the Persian Gulf through an Iranian-controlled route and exit through a route controlled by Oman. 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
6: Chicago, 1989.
7: White victim, female, pretty, wealthy.
6: A white woman's murder shocks the city. A black man from the projects comes forward with information about the case.
8: He says the police are his friends.
6: But out of nowhere, he goes from star witness to prime suspect.
8: And then that's it. They turn on him.
6: The system is hungry for a conviction. Lee Harris is sentenced to 90 years.
9: I get 90 years for killing somebody I have never seen.
6: Behind bars, Lee finds an unlikely ally in his cellie, Robert. The pair are like chalk and cheese. There's no way their paths would ever cross on the outside. But as a fellow inmate, Robert sees through the lies and vows to do the unthinkable. Clear Lee's name.
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12: If you're with me, you're golden. I'll take care of you.
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6: Together, they wage a 20-year war against Chicago's darkest corners, corrupt detectives, jailhouse informants, an entire system built on fear. This is the Crying Wolf Podcast, a story of two men bound by injustice. A friendship forged where hope is almost lost.
14: He says a deal could be imminent. I'm Sue Guzman, Fox News. President Trump says a deal on the Strait of Hormuz and Iran to denuclearize could come as early as Wednesday or Thursday. The president telling Fox's Trace Gallagher negotiations with Iran continued all day Tuesday on a peace deal. The president says if they don't make a deal, it's, quote, going to be too bad. Speaking to Fox's Trace Gallagher, the president said confronting Iran over its nuclear capability was long overdue.
15: This should have been done by other presidents for 50 years. You know, you keep hearing 47, but that's been for 3 years now. It's been over 50 years. Other presidents or other countries should have been able to do.

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12: Still hoping for a deal with Iran. I'm Ted Lindner, Fox News. President Trump says a deal on the Strait of Hormuz and a denuclearized Tehran could come as early as Wednesday or Thursday. The president telling Fox's Trace Gallagher that negotiations with Iran continued all day Tuesday on a peace deal. The president said confronting Iran over its nuclear capability is long overdue.
13: This should have been done by other presidents for 50 years. You know, you keep hearing 47, but that's been for 3 years now. It's been over 50 years. Other presidents or other countries should have been able to do this. And I did something that I had to do, because if they had a nuclear weapon, this whole world would be a different place.
12: Five states holding primaries Tuesday. In Michigan, Trump-backed Representative John James winning Michigan's GOP primary for governor, besting millionaire businessman Perry Johnson. State Secretary of State Jocelyn Benson captured the Democratic nomination in the race to succeed term-limited Gretchen Whitmer. Also in Michigan, two Democrats vying for their party's nomination for U.S. Senate. The race pits more moderate Democrat Haley Stevens against progressive Abdul El-Sayed. Stevens says she likes her chances in the race. It's still too close to call.
14: If we are going to win this thing, which we are, woo! We are going to have to get ready and show Mike Rogers what a little stick it to him looks like.
12: El Sayed speaking with his supporters moments later Tuesday night.
15: You are a corporate sellout who's not a pharma lobbyist, but really, really might want to be one someday. Who voted to raise our prescription drug prices.
12: The winner will go up against Trump-backed former Republican Representative Mike Rogers in November. And you have your Powerball tickets for tonight. The Powerball jackpot worth at least $786 million. If you win, that's a cash value of at least $341 million. It's the biggest jackpot for Powerball so far this year. 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
5: Who gathered to stop the nearby construction of a massive new police training facility, nicknamed Cop City. There, in the forest, they built a different community.
6: The forest occupation or things like that present a vision of a society where we can have what we need and support each other without being at each other's throats or being subservient to each other.
5: Until one day, everything just shatters open.
7: At approximately 9 o'clock this morning, as law enforcement was moving through various sectors of the property, an individual, without warning, shot a Georgia State Patrol trooper.
8: What I heard was a full clip unload. It was just like a whole mess of shots just like blasting off.
5: From Wondery, Campside Media, and Tenderfoot TV, this is We Came to the Forest.
9: We got about 150 to 200 protesters. They're rushing the officers now.
5: I'm Matthew Scher. Follow We Came to the Forest.
10: They were so dedicated to that forest, they'd never want.
11: It's too close to call. I'm Dave Anthony, Fox News. A Democratic Senate race in Michigan.
12: Look, I wish I could tell you that I was declaring victory right about now. Turns out it takes a long time to count the votes in Michigan.
11: That's Abdul El-Sayed, a progressive backed by socialists. He has a 1 percentage point lead over Congresswoman Haley Stevens, considered more moderate, but Fox's Madeline Rivera reports.
13: But there are still many remaining votes in Wayne County, the state's most populous county where Detroit is located. Stevens is leading there by about 4 percentage points, with roughly 18% of the votes still remaining.
14: If we are going to win this thing, which we are, we are going to have to get ready and show Mike Rogers what a little stick it to him looks like.
11: Rogers is the Republican hoping to win that Senate seat in Michigan, held by a retiring Democrat. In Missouri, a progressive ex-Congresswoman, Cori Bush, lost her attempt to win a House seat back, losing to Democratic Congressman Wesley Bell by more than 20 points. President Trump is again warning Iran if talks fail again, the U.S. will hit him very hard again, telling Fox.
15: If they had a nuclear weapon, this whole world would be a different place.
16: The focus remains on the Strait of Hormuz, a critical international waterway that handles roughly 20% of the world's oil and LNG trade. CENTCOM released a statement saying the southern route through the Strait of Hormuz remains free and open for all commercial vessels seeking to transit the international waterway. Right now, talks are ongoing between Iran and Oman aimed at reaching an understanding on control of the strait.
11: That's Fox's Trey Yingst in Tel Aviv. The president's in Las Vegas after holding a Republican fundraiser last night at the Trump Golf Club near Los Angeles, 2 days after a man was arrested there.
17: Federal agents say Janine John Talley is facing charges after he was spotted suspiciously walking the grounds at Trump National Golf Course in Rancho Palos Verdes, California.

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9: I'm Dave Anthony, Fox News. In a very close Senate primary,
10: we knew that this was going to be a close race.
9: And Democratic Congresswoman Haley Stevens is right now trailing progressive Abdul El-Sayed by about a 1 percentage point. He's backed by socialists.
11: We have a responsibility to assure that we unite to make sure that Mike Rogers never sees the inside of the U.S. Senate.
9: Rogers is the Republican running for that seat, now held by a retiring Democrat. And two progressives have done well in Michigan House races.
12: Donovan McKinney, who's backed by the Democratic Socialists of America, is leading incumbent Shree Thanadar by about 3 percentage points in the Democratic primary for the 13th congressional district. The race has split Democrats. House Minority Leader Hakeem Jeffries backs Thanadar as progressives support McKinney. Sunrise Movement co-founder William Lawrence clinched the Democratic nomination for the state's 7th congressional district. Lawrence beat two establishment Democrats.
9: That's Fox's Madeline Rivera. Progressive lost in Missouri. Ex-Congresswoman Cori Bush failed in her attempt to win back a House seat, losing to incumbent Wesley Bellmo more than 20 points. Voters in Missouri also said no to a ballot question to phase out the state income tax. A Republican Congressman, Chuck Edwards, has just announced early this morning in a post on X, he's ending his reelection campaign in North Carolina, after the House Ethics Committee had recommended Edwards be censured over sexual harassment allegations. The talks continue with Iran trying to get oil and other shipping flowing again through the Strait of Hormuz. Fox's Trey Yingston, Tel Aviv.
13: President Trump indicated that a deal with Iran could happen as early as today. Speaking with Fox News, the president said that talks took place all day on Tuesday, and that things are looking very good. He told Trace Gallagher what will happen if the Iranians back out of this agreement.
14: Well, if they back out again, they're going to get hit really hard. You know, they know that. They understand that.
9: America's listening to Fox News.
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1: You got it, Mike McCann, 27 minutes after the hour. Well, there's still some counting going on, but some races are being called in Tuesday's primary election day in five states. Scott Carr has some of the highlights for you.
2: NBC News projects Wesley Bell will win the Democratic primary for Missouri's 1st Congressional District. The incumbent defeated former Congresswoman and Democratic Socialist Cori Bush. Bell thanks supporters and looked toward the midterms.
3: There's folks who chose to have their voices heard when there are forces trying to take those voices away from you.
2: NBC also projects Jocelyn Benson will win the Democratic primary for Michigan governor and Ty Masterson to win the Republican primary for Kansas governor. I'm Scott Carr.
1: The Senate Homeland Security and Governmental Affairs Committee will vote tomorrow on whether to hold Dr. Anthony Fauci in contempt.
4: The vote comes after the former White House health advisor invoked the Fifth Amendment more than 100 times in a hearing last week about the COVID-19 pandemic. Fauci refused to answer questions, saying he thinks committee chair and Republican Senator Rand Paul wants to see him behind bars and is obsessed with him. I'm Mark Mayfield.
1: SpaceX reported better than expected quarterly profits in the first report as a public company, but concerns over massive spending on AI sent the stock a tumbling 6% after hours. Tammy Trujillo has details.
5: The rocket company posted Q2 revenue of $7.8 billion, mostly from its Starlink internet service. But its xAI unit, which runs Grok, spent nearly $16 billion. The majority of SpaceX's capital expenditures. SpaceX ranks as one of the top 10 largest companies in the world based on market cap. I'm Tammy Trujillo.
1: Today we celebrate something your mama said, never leave home without a clean pair of.
6: Today is National Underwear Day. We raise up the one-quarter yard of fabric that offers a barrier between you and your clothes. A YouGov poll says only about 7% of us go commando on a regular basis. According to Hanes Underwear, the average person has about 15 pairs, four for special occasions. And while there's no expiration date on when to toss and replace, it should be done before a waistband blowout. I'm Bree Tennis.
1: Bree Tennis said commando. Between second and third service. Marsha Brady, Maureen McCormick, is 70 years old. When did I blink? And Marsha Brady became 70. My favorite LPGA star of all time, Paula Creamer, is the big 4-0 today. NBA great Patrick Ewing, 64. And if it is your birthday, happy birthday. So glad you were born. And thanks for making Your Morning Show a part of your big day. We're going to visit with John Decker, our White House correspondent, when Your Morning Show continues next.
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6: Good morning, one and all. Welcome to Wednesday, August the 5th, year of our Lord, 2026, 7 minutes after the hour. Rory O'Neill with the latest on the war in Iran. Are we going to get a deal today? Are we going to get the Strait of Hormuz secured today? The president said so again, but will we? Meanwhile, the market hits records. Prices at the pump continue to fall to normal levels. If it's day trading, it's sure working. More on that with Rory. We'll do part two of Sounds of the Day as well in DZ in a moment. Reactions continue to pour in from our first church service this morning in the Platinum Hour.
7: Yes. Love your sense of humor when I first heard your show. I haven't had your show on for very long here at AM 600 in Memphis, but when I first heard it, I felt like I'm like a sister from another mister with this guy. We're on the same page with you, but your faith is really, I think, what draws a lot of us to you. Just your genuine faith.
8: Morning, Michael. Hey, you apologize for the first hour. You don't need to apologize. One should never apologize for being inspired and acting upon inspiration. And your words were inspirational, and now I'm inspired.
9: In reference to that Christmas party, I think yes. We should do a live show that Friday morning and then the party on Saturday. Book it.
6: We could do that. Yeah, but that means people got to come on Thursday to be there on Friday. And then I make fun of Fox and Friends. Yeah, they're always at these cities and, you know, they got these group of people up at 5 o'clock in the morning. That ain't fun.
10: You should never second guess Big John.
9: I think he has a better gut feeling than you.
6: No wonder he hates me. I had a little interaction with Mary on email last night. I think we're targeting that, arrive Friday after work, and then and maybe doing it on a Saturday, maybe December 18th. But we got to finalize all those deals. As far as the first hour from Twin Cities News Talk in Minnesota, Ramona asked a profoundly important question. And it turned out to be a discussion, I think, that we could only call a Wednesday morning Bible study. So if you want to catch that, that's why we have the podcast. Just search Your Morning Show or Michael Del Giorno into your iHeart app and it'll pop up. 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You can check out that first service, if you would like, online in the podcast. It'll be up by 9:30 Central, 10:30 Eastern. All right. I'm fascinated with this whole evolution, of the Democrat Party. They invite in the socialists to grow their tent because they're obsessed with defeating Republicans. But then the socialists turn and wage war against them. And they don't seem to be fighting back. Meanwhile, the socialists welcome in the Islamists because they need all the leverage they can get to 50% to take over the Democrat Party, they think. But now the Islamists may start fighting them. Now we got two parasites fighting a host that isn't fighting back. What does it make of all three of them? And what does election results from last night mean to this conversation? Our senior contributor, David Zanotti, is joining us. David, good morning.
4: Good morning, Michael. Could I get in on service number three, please?
6: You want to preach it? I'm exhausted.
4: Well, listen. The question was so powerful in hour one. Why is it that the mention of God triggers the left? And you handled it brilliantly. It was a wonderful conversation. Thank you very much. Might I add, with your permission, another thought?
6: Sure.
4: I think that it comes down, in many times, it comes down to a single word, which is conscience. You know, no one can shut off the voice inside their head. We try all the time, but we can't do it. And the very mention of God reminds people that there might be somebody out there who's watching, who cares, who has a plan, and that ultimately will determine where we spend eternity. And that is a trigger for people because they'd rather live pretending they're alone in the universe because they don't feel guilty. And that's what this is really all about. It's about conscience.
6: Yeah. And of course, when it's our voice, it's conscience. When it's the enemy's voice, it's accusation. And when it's God's voice, it's conviction, right? But
4: well said.
6: I'm telling you, there's something about this Twin City station, and I love who built it and the predecessor there. But they're on the front lines. Take a trip to Dearborn, Michigan. If you take a trip to Dearborn, Michigan, or Minneapolis, you're going to have a different view real quick. And you're going to be shocked and nobody's showing you it, but just a tour and you will feel differently about how threatened this country is. So what do you make of, because this is a new narrative. I was noticing Hassan Piker really kind of shaped this. We lost Wisconsin. We lost Michigan. Who's making our states purple? We're not purple. The reason that they're making us purple and the reason they won is because the Democrats haven't served the people. We'll serve the people. We'll be the solution to win these two states and return them blue. But they're not going to be blue. They're going to be communist red or Islamist. This is going to be a fun thing to watch play out.
4: Well, there's so many interesting points here and twists and turns, but perhaps the only people that can rival the Islamic community on not being obligated to tell the truth or shaping reality towards your political purposes would be the communists. Mm-hmm. The very essence of Marx and Engels is to sow envy and then make promises that can never be kept. But once you have the power, it doesn't matter because you don't have to keep them. And there's always one primary piece that they work on, and that's to incite people to envy, and particularly in the realm of healthcare. And we're watching this happen right now everywhere. Everyone who's trying to defend the Democratic Socialists of America are saying the same thing, but they're focusing on the inequities of healthcare and blah, blah, blah, blah, blah, blah, blah. Let me make something real clear. There were 42 million people that were uninsured when Obamacare was passed. That's what we were told, and that was what it was supposed to solve. Less than half of those people now have insurance because Obamacare requires that they pay something for the process. And these people would rather not pay anything and be contributors in the process. They would rather stay in a Medicaid environment where they can go and get free stuff and free healthcare rather than to be on healthcare. They're young, they're healthy, they don't need it, and they're not going to do it. So the whole concept was built to fail from the start. Now they're trying to tell us that it's everybody else's fault who's paying for their own healthcare. Okay?
6: Don't forget the evil companies that are paying for even more for their employees' health care.
4: Oh, and then let's talk about those evil companies that are, and now they're on the campaign finance contributions. They're making all this about, we didn't take any money from the evil corporations. Well, of course you did. You don't have to. The evil corporations are funding all the Soros networks so that all of those ads are being done by outside agencies so you can make your skirts really clean while they trash every opponent with outside money.
6: I have to interrupt because you made such a brilliant point. The communists, of course, will sow the seeds of envy to pander and never deliver. It's a deception plan of takeover. The Islamists, through Taqiya, which is what you were referencing, are allowed to lie. That has been the narrative. If you go into Dearborn, Michigan, and you talk to any Muslim voter, they'll tell you, well, it's just time, you know, for a different representation. Oh, it has nothing to do with him being Muslim? No, just different representation. And I appreciate he didn't take any money, $65 million of outside money. We want somebody that represents Michigan, but then probe a little deeper and you'll maybe get 1 out of 1,000 that will actually talk to you. Most of them walk away or don't even speak English or admit they're not even a citizen. But most give you a frosty stare and keep walking. If they do talk and you probe them, well, what about funding of Israel? Oh, then you get a little different tune. Listen, they do not believe in the sovereignty of this nation. They do not believe in separation of church and state, equality among men and women. I can't imagine what they feel about biological men in a women's locker room. But I mean, they'll never even bring it up, and they'll lie to you and act like, I mean, Al-Sayed's a great example. Oh, he's not a socialist. Well, what are you? It's not like he's running as an Islamist.
4: They will merge with any group to destroy the system, because then it's going to be a fair fight between the socialists and the Islamists.
6: David's in the mountains. David's in the mountains. You need to go stand by the window so we get a little better signal. I want to get to something that you were hopping mad about last night, and that is, all right, so the Democrats invite in the socialists to try to grow the tent to defeat the Republicans. Then the socialists invite in the Islamists to try to defeat progressive and establishment Democrats. And now they are going to take over the socialists. So we got two parasites. So the parasites win and the host dies. There is no Democrat Party, or Democrats rise up and fight both of them. But there doesn't seem to be any fight left in the Democrats. And I displayed that in Sounds of the Day. What do you make of that?
4: Well, Bernie Sanders gave an interview last night, and he basically said, look, we got to make sure we all stay together and vote for Democrats when it's general election. Remember, the enemy of the enemy, how's that called?
6: The enemy of my enemy is my friend. But don't forget, if the socialists win, there is no Senate. There is no presidency. There is no Supreme Court. There is no sovereign nation. There is no borders.
4: But see, right now, this is an amazing political journey for these folks. They're farther than they ever thought they'd go. They're out to sea with this. They're trying to gather all of their resources to get the takedown of the existing system. They'll figure out who's going to end up being the power once they get the system torn down. These folks are simply here to destroy. They have no plan to rebuild, Michael. So they're just basically hanging on to every ounce they can. This is about a game of momentum. This is not a thoughtful game. This is a violent game.
6: No, and they're going to come to an end of themselves. This is like a prodigal son story, right? I mean, how does this end? Well, the pigs?
4: Well, it ends with a new generation that decides they don't want to live any longer in the godless equation of illusion and envy. And it may take past your lifetime and my lifetime. It may take for our kids to get there. But for right now, whether it's the first, second, or third church service, I'm there at the gate with you because you're at least keeping the lights on them, and I appreciate it.
6: Yeah, it does seem like a rock bottom politically, like I've never seen. And that gives people, and I just want to end in hope, it gives people, well, this has got to be, first of all, don't confuse the end of America or the end of this republic with the end of time, number one. We're not that, you know, pivotal. But it does seem like a rock bottom for America, and that often makes people think it's all going to, we're going under. We're $40 trillion in debt. We got an Islamist socialist takeover. I don't know. When you get this low, I find when I don't have any hope, when I don't have any way out, God is in most control and about to move in the greatest way. I actually think we're on the verge of a miracle because we've hit rock bottom. What's your take?
4: Well, Let me give you the numbers. You're talking about a state of 10 million people in Michigan. You're talking about a guy that's basically, there was 1.5 million votes cast last night, and this guy got 732,000 of them. This is not a majority of anything. This is an organization and a movement that is working on the lowest numbers of disinterest. If the people of America, of all races, who believe in the Declaration and want to be free, arise, all of this disappears in a heartbeat. It's just a question of whether or not we're going to wake up and pick up our role.
6: Yeah, I'm looking at these results and I'm thinking, okay, if Mallory McMorrow gets out of this race, Haley Stevens wins. Yep. That 60,000 votes would have been the difference. That 4% would have been the difference. He only won by a little over 1% and 22,000 votes. Now, and I have reports from Michigan that a lot of people voted for him knowing he would be beatable in the general. If that's true, you add Trump and a previous representative like Mike Rogers. I think he had his best night last night, and it was a squeaker.
4: Well, I know we got to run. Last point. Here's the hidden piece about Michigan. They have more state universities up in Michigan than almost anywhere else in the country. It is the state universities that is driving this movement. It's the state universities that's flipping Grand Rapids and the Islamic community in Dearborn and Detroit. There are pockets, but those pockets do not represent majorities. They're only majority numbers by fragments because other people aren't there. This is a Democrat primary. It's an exclusive party of this group. And Bernie Sanders knows he doesn't have enough to win. The question is, will other people wake up?
6: Well, don't forget those universities will be back on campus come general election time. Appreciate it, David. We'll talk again tomorrow. When it comes to supplements, there's only two things that matter. Does it work? Len Beck says it works. I say it works, but does it work? Only you can find out. And can you trust it? We like to share other people's relief factor stories because we share ours all the time. Chris spent years doing physical work, left his feet sore at the end of the day, started taking Relief Factor. He's feeling so good. He's doing something he never thought he would do. He's getting ready to run a half a marathon. Now he tells all his friends about Relief Factor. 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I can't wait to hear your Relief Factor story and share it with the class. 23 minutes after the hour, not one, not two, not three, but your top 5 stories are next. And then, of course, part 2 of our Sounds of the Day as our Wednesday Your Morning Show continues straight ahead.
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14: In the NFL, we found out yesterday that the Falcons made Bijan Robinson the highest paid running back in league history with a 3-year extension worth up to $75 million, 51 of that guaranteed. The bad news for Atlanta yesterday is that second-year linebacker Jalen Walker is feared to have torn his ACL in practice. In Chicago, the Bears are extending right tackle Darnell Wright with a 4-year extension worth $116 million, with 93 of that guaranteed. And in baseball, Tarek Skubal pitched 6 innings in his Dodgers debut, but LA dropped its 5th straight, losing 5-1 to the Cubs. Luis Arraez was immediately effective for the Phillies, starting his debut off with an RBI single and adding another RBI double later in a 5-0 win over the Nationals. And Yankees top prospect George Lombard Jr. homered in his second plate appearance in his New York debut, helping the Yankees beat the Cardinals 2-0. I'm Andy West with your iHeartRadio Sports Report.
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18: In the history of cinema, few films have been as successful as The Godfather. Francis Ford Coppola's gangster epic set a new standard not just for movies about the mafia, but for movies in general. Although, if you talk to the people who made it, The Godfather's prospects for success were far from assured. In fact, before its release, they were pretty bleak.
19: And they said, we're finished, this is over. The movie's not going to work. You gotta get rid of those guys, it's a disaster.
18: Then Leave the Gun, Take the Cannoli. My co-host Mark Seal and I strip back the varnish of movie history and talk to never-before-heard-from sources to get at what really made the process so arduous. Leave the Gun, Take the Cannoli is based on my co-host Mark's best-selling book of the same title. And on this show, we call upon his years of research to help unpack the story behind The Godfather's birth from start to finish. We sift through innumerable accounts, many of them conflicting, and try to get to the truth of what really happened. Leave the Gun, Take the Cannoli features new and archival interviews with Francis Ford Coppola.
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6: 28 minutes after the hour, your morning show means your voice. You say it, you send it, we all hear it. Mary and Boise are Mary.
27: Good morning, Michael. You were mentioning things that you wanted to give some things away at the holiday party. Mm-hmm. So here's my suggestions. A trucker cap that says your morning show, honk honk. a lanyard, so we have a place to put our platinum card. And a Your Morning Show Movers and Shakers travel mug. You can use it for coffee, and Red could use it for bourbon.
6: We do have a lot of truckers. They'd like that. And Angela would love the honk honk. She loves to say honk honk. Yeah, I like the idea of just doing a platinum card with your name on it. That could be fun.
10: Yeah, we need that.
6: Tom's in Indiana.
0: Hey, I belong to the praise band in my other church. If you're going to start up a band, I play percussion. I just like to apply. Don't ever apologize for your faith. It was great this morning.
6: Oh, appreciate that. Let's give Jay the final say. Listen to Twin Cities News Talk in Minnesota.
1: Good morning, Mr. DiGiorno. 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I'm broken and struggle in many ways every day and don't feel worthy. You lift me up, and I do appreciate it.
6: Well, none of us are worthy. Unfortunately for all of us, the work is finished. 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
1: Yeah, we always play the talkbacks, and that's powerful. It's time talk radio became a conversation again. 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Michelle writes, Michael, really appreciate you leading with your faith. You're doing the Lord's work. If you get a chance, go to Culture and Christianity Conference at World Outreach Church in September. Pastor Alan Jackson's just the greatest. What a treasure in Murfreesboro, Tennessee. Might just do that, Michelle. This one comes from Catherine, or no, Christine. Christine, my Michael. I'm here listening to WFLA in Orlando. So glad to get your show, although I'm not sure for how long. About a month. Anyway, that last phone call really touched my heart when he said that he didn't feel worthy and you responded, none of us are. It really resonated with me. We all feel that way sometimes. Thanks for your sermons today, Christine. Appreciate those emails. Keep them coming. michael@iheartmedia.com. And if you missed our Wednesday morning Bible study, as it turned out to be, thanks to our Minnesota question. That's why we have the podcast. Go listen to it. It'll be up by 9:30 Central, 10:30 Eastern. Rory O'Neill is our national correspondent. He has the very latest on the war in Iran. The president is promising the strait will be open and a deal is still in the works. How that's affecting the market and oil prices. Good morning, Rory.
2: Yeah, a bit of a mixed message on the oil markets today, because yes, good news that there could be today a deal signed involving the U.S., Iran, and Oman, specifically related to the shipping traffic in the Strait of Hormuz. We don't think it's going to look at issues like the nuclear material in Iran and nuclear ambitions and supporting the Hezbollah and the like. We think it's going to be limited to just the strait. We could get a deal today, but at the same time, we've seen Hezbollah the Houthis in Yemen, we believe, responsible for striking out on a tanker ship there, and that's what sent oil prices up a little bit. So it's a little bit of a seesaw action there when it comes to the oil prices, but fingers crossed we might finally get some sort of an agreement today, maybe. Lucy and the football, kind of a
1: scenario. Yeah, if the president is fighting a two-front war, he's doing it very well. The markets are record highs. Oil is sitting at about $80 a barrel. So every time he bombs, those get uncertain. He stops bombing, talks peace, they come back down. But the bottom line is, we don't know if the strait is going to stay open and securely open for any length of period of time, because the enemy has a say and can always act. I guess this is a step at least in the right direction. Great reporting, Rory. We'll talk again tomorrow. I can't believe Marsha Brady's 70 years old today. Just a reminder of how precious life is. One chance to live this Wednesday, August 5th, 2026. It will never, ever happen again. Make it count. Make a difference in someone's life. Cherish your own. And we'll see you tomorrow morning for the next Your Morning Show.
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1: Selecting a running mate. I'm Wendy Swanson, KNST News. Arizona Governor Katie Hobbs is reportedly reaching across the aisle for her running mate. The New York Times reports the Democratic governor will choose Republican and former Mesa Mayor John Giles as her running mate in November's election. Giles was thrust into national news during the previous presidential race when he urged Arizona GOP members to vote against President Trump. Federal prosecutors in Arizona say a two-year investigation into firearms smuggling has resulted in a 150-count indictment and the arrest of more than two dozen people. The defendants in this case are accused of making straw purchases across the state with the intent to smuggle those guns into Mexico. Jason Stevens is a special agent in charge of Homeland Security investigations in Arizona.
2: By disrupting the supply chain, we are denying cartels and violent criminal organizations the very tools of terror that they use to exert control and intimidate innocent citizens.
1: Authorities seized more than 100 guns in this operation and took more than 100,000 rounds of ammunition off the streets. Rookie Carson Beck will start under center for the Arizona Cardinals in this week's Pro Football Hall of Fame game. Head coach Mike LaFleur is turning to the third-round pick, with presumed starter Jacoby Brissett and likely backup Gardner Minshew expected to watch in street clothes. I'm Wendy Swanson, KNST AM 790, Tucson's most stimulating.
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7: Last night, the revolution hit resistance. The Democratic Socialists won last night, but they didn't get the landslide they were expecting.
8: Ladies and gentlemen, children of all ages, welcome to the Conservative Circus with James T. Harris.

0: polls were predicting a blowout in Michigan, but that didn't happen.
1: Well, these are the same polls that predicted Hillary Clinton was going to blow out Donald Trump this in 2016.
0: This is true. We had LSIE just kind of squeak by. It went late into the night, keyword. They were able to determine who the winner was by the end of the evening. It didn't go on for weeks, and that was noticed.
1: He got a vote surge in the middle of the night. Found ballots and all. Oh yeah, we found what we needed. The people have spoken.
0: For weeks, we were told that the Progressive Revolution was unstoppable. The Democrat Party had to move so far to the left that establishment might as well pick up and go home. But Michigan was supposed to prove that, right? Instead, it exposed something else. Yes, the Democratic Socialist candidate came out on top, but it wasn't the political earthquake that many had predicted. It was a fight. It was a close one. And you know what? I think that that matters. As a matter of fact, that might be bad for the Republican Party, but it might be good for the nation. What are you talking about, James? I don't care how you slice it. This socialism, Islamic threat is real, and it is growing. And the problem is, somebody's going to have to put it down. And I don't know that the American people, they seem to be seduced. Especially the younger Americans are seduced by the socialism once again. And Islam, I don't know if you've been paying attention. I don't know if you looked at the map of Europe lately, but Islam is on the move again. We haven't seen this kind of movement since the Crusades. It's kind of scary. They were able to repel them.
1: Muslim invaders in Spain.
0: Yes.
1: Where have I heard that before?
0: Hello? Hello? The last time we needed El Cid.
1: Moors in France.
0: We needed El Cid to push them back. That was, hundreds of years ago. Nobody's pushing them back right now. And now what? They're on the verge of entering the Senate, the Club of 100? With little resistance from establishment Democrats?
1: Well, Haley Stevens, she all 4'2" of her. She banded together with her little trolls and giggled her way to the polls. She mounted a speed bump in the socialist march.
0: You know what? Here's the deal. She had some serious backing from the establishment. This was an Empire Strikes Back move.
1: El Said did point out in his victory speech last night, they were outspent, 11-1?
0: Yeah. Yeah, they came on strong in the end, which tells you that money still matters in Democrat, or I should say in politics. This is true. But they still pulled it off.
1: You know, if you look at the maps of Michigan, and I'm certainly not a expert in Michigander geography, but it is typical of what you see in elections. The urban center.
0: Mm-hmm.
1: Detroit, Dearborn, Grand Rapids, the urban centers of Michigan all voted for Abdul El Said.
0: Yes.
1: And the rest of the state was like, we'll take Haley Stevens.
0: Right.
1: But you have the small urban population centers all embracing socialism.
0: Here's what we need to understand here. Here's what I think Michigan is showing us. Even Democrat voters are beginning to hesitate. You're right. It was the city centers that got all of the votes out for the radicals. But the rest of Michigan, the outlanders, they had to have been startled because they did go to the polls. They're asking the same questions the rest of America's been asking. How far left is too far left? And I think they found their answer. They've watched cities struggle with progressive policies. They're asking the same questions the rest of us. Okay, seriously? We're watching inflation hammer working families. They've watched identity politics replace common damn sense. And while many Democrats still reject conservatism, that doesn't automatically mean they're ready to embrace socialism. I think this race revealed a party, Democrat Party, that truly is at war with itself. And the reason why the left, the radical left, is picking up so much energy is because really they're suffering from Trump derangement syndrome. The establishment will, you know what? They will kill themselves in order to have an opportunity to defeat Trump.
1: If you are a fan of common sense, of capitalism, this does bode well for the midterms in November. Because if the socialists are this close within their own primary, what does it mean for the general election?
0: Exactly.
1: You know, they're not everybody that voted in the Democrat primary has got to be looking at this and going, "Well, I guess I have to hold my nose and vote for El Sayed."
0: Well, no, I mean, this is such a break that you might have those people who, I mean, I think for Haley Stevens, that was a panic vote. People ran out and voted for her. I mean, when you listen to her campaign, this actually, we thought it was a skit from Saturday Night Live.
1: It was a skit. I mean, she had an accent. She may be well accomplished. Look, I don't know her long political career.
0: She's
1: but,
0: not.
1: But you Come look on. At that and you go, really?
0: Really.
1: This is what's going to hold back the scourge of socialism in Michigan?
0: Everybody jumped on board because they realized that, yeah, there's a scourge growing in Michigan. I mean, you got one side that wants to move further toward government control, redistribution, and ever-expanding welfare state. The other side knows those ideals may excite activists, but they could cost Democrat elections in places that actually decide who's going to govern America. They realize that.
1: Can we just dance on one Democrat here?
0: Wait, hold on now.
1: Well, I know you're going to get to one.
0: Come on now.
1: But there's another one we haven't even talked about.
0: Who?
1: Cori Bush.
0: Oh.
1: She lost again. And she didn't just lose.
0: She was wiped out.
1: She lost by it's the second time she's run to try and get back into Congress, and she lost by 25 points.
0: She was annihilated last night. Totally annihilated. We're going to talk about.
1: I mean, we're talking about Democrat primaries, and the socialists did win. The Muslim socialists did win in Michigan.
0: But we had some victories.
1: But there's some glimmer. There's glimmers of hope.
0: There is.
1: Lights at the end of the tunnel.
0: We don't want to be fear mongers here, and we're not fear mongers because we believe in truth, justice, and the American way, and we still believe that people love this country and understand the republic and how special it is. There is a threat, but last night there were some victories. There were some silver linings, and we'll talk about that coming up next.
2: 20 years ago, Juan Siscomani became a proud American citizen. His family immigrated to America for a shot at the American dream. His dad drove a bus, his mom cleaned houses, and Juan flipped burgers. All five of them lived in a two-bedroom apartment in Tucson. Like a lot of Arizonans, they worked hard for what they have. Those are the lessons and values Juan brings as our representative in Congress. It's why Juan is fighting to ban the insider stock trading that makes politicians rich, and why Juan refused a paycheck when our government shut down. 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
6: I-10, eastbound and westbound, you're picking up some volume, but you're running near the speed limit, not seeing any issues or problems on that roadway. And 19 in both directions, also starting to pick up some friendlies. 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
23: The preseason college football coaches poll is out, and Ohio State is number one, with Oregon, Georgia, Texas, and Notre Dame rounding out the top five. The injury bug has bitten the Atlanta Falcons. Second-year pass rusher Jalen Walker suffered a knee injury that the Falcons believe is a torn ACL. From baseball, Yankee GM Brian Cashman says there's no guarantee that slugger Aaron Judge will return this season. Judge has been out since May with a fractured rib. I'm Matt McCoy.
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26: 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It's tightening in the last hour in the close of the Michigan primary. It's hilarious because we watched this last night with some confidence that we were going to know who won the race at the end of the night. I mean, you had Harry Enten who was predicting, you know, the Kelce markets, whatever that is, the betting markets.
27: Yeah, the prediction markets, Poly Market and Kelce.
26: Yeah, they were saying that this is going to be a blowout, that this is
27: now,
26: like...
27: Well, keep in mind, I just want to... Kelce and those apps, they're not predicting margin of victory.
26: Right.
27: It was the money who was saying, so the fact
26: at
27: that...
26: At the end of the day, they won.
27: It was 80-20.
26: Right.
27: LSI won, and if you were putting money on those predictions...
26: So you won.
27: When they... This is one of the fallacies when these pollsters talk about the predictive markets, right? They're not saying that LSI's going to win by 80%, but the polling, the actual political polling, did have him with a sizable lead going into this race, and... It was a point.
26: So
27: it was
26: when
27: a percentage point.
26: 1 percentage point. Harry Enten on CNN late into the evening, they were talking about, you know, how this thing was closing.
28: It's one of those things. We just have to wait and see all the votes to be counted. But again, what I really would like to see if I'm her, get this thing inside of 20,000 votes.
26: She did.
28: Get it inside where you can get those late votes in from Detroit. Yeah. And then you really might have something. But until that point, it's advantage Al-Sayed. But again, there's a reason why we haven't called anything just quite yet.
26: So here's Alex Michelin. He was on the set with CNN, and he stated the obvious. Anybody looking at this election last night, anybody checking in to see what the results are, why would you do that when it takes weeks for an election to be settled, right? Right?
29: I just want to say, Harry, as a Californian, it's amazing that people count overnight. Who knew?
28: That
29: we could be getting more numbers because that doesn't happen very much out here. So we appreciate.
28: I would just end by saying this. Imagine if the election were this close out in California, we might not find out who wins until Hanukkah. That's all I would say.
26: See, here they are. They're making jokes. They're throwing shade. But the reality is that is how elections are stolen. I mean, we're familiar with that. We had the gubernatorial race, you know, where at election night, I think Lake was ahead or close. And then as each day passed, more Democrat ballots were coming in, more Democrat ballots were found. And after what, about 13 or 14 days, they called it for Hobbs. The same thing with Attorney General Mays and Abe Hamadeh. Oh, we're making jokes. Oh, we're throwing shade. Thank God this is in California. Thank God this is in Arizona. But this is how Democrats, no, they've made it normal to the point where we could just joke. Out in California, we're not accustomed to that. If it's close, usually it takes weeks. Yes, sir, and finish it. It takes weeks and the Democrat comes out on top. So, I mean, clean elections or better run elections had a little bit of a win last night. We were bracing ourselves, and we still should, for a socialist takeover. We're talking about socialists being able to run the table. We're talking about a socialist civil war. And that is not lost. you know, what a lot of folks are saying, that the Democrat Civil War is just as intense, or should, what's going on inside the Republican Party between the establishment and the America First crowd.
27: I think we need to rebrand it. Because, you know, the Republicans have their own civil war between the MAGA movement and the Rhino establishment, which, by the way, appears to be endorsing Katie Hobbs. I know we're going to talk about that a little bit later in the show, as she has been rumored to select her running mate.
26: Correct.
27: Republican. But I think we need to rebrand it.
26: Come on.
27: What's happening in the Democrat Party isn't really a civil war as much as it is a crusade. It is fighting off, you know, American values versus the Islamic socialist takeover.
26: Yeah, that would be a wonderful rebranding, because that's more of the reality here. Islamist socialist takeover. It's a two-pronged attack. It is very creative. They share the same objective: to crash the country, to give us a pure democracy in which they would gain control. You know, even Ron Fournier, I think his name is Fournier.
27: Yes, Ryan Fournier.
26: Yes, he weighed in on the Michigan race, and he's saying that this is revenge of the embattled establishment.
2: Well, I'm watching the revenge of the embattled establishment versus the march of radical populists, which is basically what we're seeing nationwide in the Democratic Party. And will we have a mirror image of the Republican Party? Is this going to be a partial takeover in the next couple of election cycles, like the Tea Party in 2009, or a full takeover of radical populists like we had with the MAGMA movement in 2016?
26: Well, I don't know if I agree with that analogy, but I do like the Empire part. We need the Empire Strikes Back music.
27: Dun, dun, dun, dun, dun, dun, dun. That's the Darth Vader music?
26: Yeah. The Empire was striking back, according to Fournier here. You know,
27: much like the movie, I mean, unfortunately, the dark side still won. I mean, we do have to, yes,
26: Well, the Empire is the dark side, right?
27: Well, the Empire's the socialists, right?
26: No. The rebels are the socialists.
27: I see what you're saying. See, I fear the socialists. I think they're the Darth Vaders, right? Zohran Mamdani and Palpatine Sanders.
26: Okay.
27: And in this case, the rebels.
26: Well, you're talking about the general election, because in this case, the rebels would be, you know, the America First, the MAGA crowd.
27: Right. Okay. I get you. The Star Wars. Either way, I mean, I don't want any Democrat to win, but I guess I'd rather have the John Shapiro, Fetterman Democrats win versus the people that tell me I'm racist for eating turkey on Thanksgiving.
26: See, exactly. And according to Ron, that is the Empire, the old Democrat guard. That's
27: Chuck Schumer.
26: Right.
27: Chuck Schumer.
26: Right. They had a surge last night because, like you said, they don't want the anti-turkey eating socialists or even the Islamists, you know, infiltrating the empire.
27: The candidates that come out and say, I hate my white baby. I'm ashamed of my white baby.
26: I love my white grandbabies.
27: Well, you're not a socialist.
26: Well, that's right. I'm a red-blooded American. Not at all. Not at all. You know what? The conservative circus does have to take a moment, though. You alluded to this earlier. We have to take a moment to mourn the loss of a clown.
27: As we do on the streets, James. We got to pour one out for a dead homie.
26: We do. Coming up next, we
27: pour one out for a dead homie.
26: Yes. Yes. Oh, I'm so sad, because this is...
27: You know, are you sure? You don't look sad.
26: I'm so sad.
27: You don't sound sad. There sounds like glee in your voice. I don't think you're being sincere. We're going to put it to a test after the news.
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4: An Arizona connection. I'm Wendy Swanson, KNST News. A man accused of starting a massive wildfire in Washington has a criminal history in Arizona. Authorities say Aaron Farinacci was taken into custody after a judge approved a warrant alleging first-degree arson. The prosecutor asked for bond to be set.
5: Your Honor, as the court indicated, probable cause was previously found. I am asking the court to impose release conditions to include a bond amount of no less than $1 million.
4: Records show Farinacci was convicted of manslaughter and aggravated assault 14 years ago for killing his own father in Mesa. The Arizona Department of Child Safety is requesting a lawsuit against the agency to be dismissed. The claim alleges DCS failed to intervene before 11-year-old Chaska Davis Smith died from non-accidental injuries. His death came after DCS investigated the Scottsdale family multiple times, dating back to 2017, but kept Chaska in Davis's custody. It's now up to the judge to decide what happens with the lawsuit. I'm Wendy Swanson, KNST AM 790, Tucson's most stimulating.
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34: A peacock is specifically the male. The peahen is the female. They are not native to the United States, although they thrive in coastal, warmish areas.
33: So when you see that thing fully displayed, when that peacock wants to have a little good time with a peahen, that thing may go 5 to 7 feet in every direction.
34: 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Again, the peacocks will use it to try to ward off or intimidate trespassers in their territory, but for the most part, the whole thing is to impress the peahens.
33: And they will shake those feathers, and the shaking isn't just like, hey, look how pretty. Mm-hmm. Science has discovered semi-recently those vibrations are in lockstep with the peafowl's head feathers that they used to think were just for show, but mm-hmm. now they realize they vibrate at the same intensity and that they can actually, you know, sort of feel when those tail feathers are vibrating in their direction through their head feathers.
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1: 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Smile.
3: Smile, buddy.
1: Come on, smile. Oh, honey, he's still not smiling.
3: Maybe he's not a smiler.
1: Yeah, maybe he's just not a happy baby.
3: Maybe he's just being a boy. 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
1: Or maybe he's teething. 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
27: Sheree Thanadar.
26: Yeah, it's not quite over yet.
27: No, so this is in Detroit. Sheree Thanadar, He's the guy that's got the painted on eyebrows and has voted to impeach Donald Trump, you know, like a dozen or so times. He is in a heated primary race against Donovan McKinney.
26: Mm-hmm.
27: And here's the challenge.
26: Come on.
27: So Sheree Thanadar represents a very African-American district. In fact, he's the first non-African-American to represent this district in a long time.
26: Wow.
27: And so he is running against Donovan McKinney, who is a black guy.
26: Mm-hmm.
27: But the challenge is we're left with, like, do we want the radical Sheree Thanadar or the even more radical Donovan McKinney? Because Donovan McKinney make Sheree Thanadar sound sane.
26: Oh.
27: He's not just against, you know, Donald Trump and wanting to impeach Donald Trump.
26: Mm-hmm.
27: He is calling for the outright eradication of Israel.
26: Oh.
27: He's, you know, a free Palestine. But with, like, at his campaign headquarters last night, he had, you know, all the people in the Palestinian headscarves and, you know, chanting and whatever nonsense. It's like this is the Democrat Party now.
26: Do we have numbers on how close this is?
27: So as of a couple of hours ago, McKinney was winning by about a point and a half, a little Ooh. Bit more than a point and a half. Looks like the odds on favor, but there's about 20-ish percent of the vote still outstanding.
26: So, I mean, Thanadar may pull this off.
27: They were going back and forth last night. It looks like McKinney may pull away with it, but nobody's called it yet. I mean, they're not quite ready to send Thanadar packing just yet.
26: Maybe this is why Thanadar was on TV last night talking about his accolades.
17: Well, I'm a fighter. Look, you know, I grew up in poverty, dire poverty. Six sisters, poverty. A brother. My father lost his...
27: Poverty? You mean poverty?
26: That's what he meant.
27: I don't want to make fun of somebody's
26: Come
27: accent.
26: Come on now. Come on.
27: I mean, he's... Hey, you know what? He's speaking English. That's actually, you know... Pretty good. I mean, he's speaking English, so at least we kind of figured out what he was saying.
26: You know.
27: That's just uncalled for. Man, has an accent. That's, I mean, an accent and painted on eyebrows. And a haircut that looks like it was a wig that went through Hurricane Katrina and was left on the side of the road. But
2: this is why we can't lose him. We cannot lose him.
27: Well, I was thinking, like, we can't lose him because we can't have somebody. I mean, Sharif Thanadar is a clown. And
2: he is a clown.
27: Dismissed as a clown.
2: Yes.
27: His opponent is a radical who would invoke damage on the United States
2: Again,
27: of America.
2: Again, this is why he was on television last night giving his final pitch.
17: My father lost his job. I worked as a janitor. So I know the fight. You know, I know the fight working families have. And in Washington, D.C., I was the first member of Congress to bring impeachment action against this president. He got so upset. President Trump got so upset with me. Very next day, he came to Michigan in a public forum. He said, Sharif Thanadar is a lunatic.
2: You can't, I mean, you can't go out like this.
27: Donovan McKennedy is a state lawmaker who has been backed by Bernie Sanders and Rashida Tlaib, the rest of the squad. And he's basically, you know, his whole campaign has been that Thanadar is a Democrat establishment plant and has failed to represent the black people
2: Come
27: of
2: on.
27: The district.
2: Does this sound like a, you know, an establishment plant to you?
17: Look, when I fought against Kristi Noem, the secretary, and I asked her in my committee, I dragged them to my committees and I said, look, you better get pardon from Donald Trump, because when we flip U.S. House and I get the gavel, I'm going to go after you. Mm-hmm. And that's what I do. You know, I am fearless. You
27: Wait,
17: know,
27: did
17: I
27: he,
17: cannot
27: did
17: be
27: he
17: bullied.
27: Allude
17: that's-
27: to the fact that he was going to be the speaker of the House?
2: That's what he said. He's going to get the gavel and go after her because he's fearless. Fearless.
27: From powder tea to the podium.
17: You know, I cannot be bullied. Donald Trump tried to bully me. I cannot be bullied because I'm a fighter. All my life, I have to fight against difficulties. I have a tough, tough life, and I fought against it. I never gave up.
2: That's right.
27: Donovan McKennedy at his campaign headquarters last night, it was a very inclusive affair.
2: Mm-hmm.
27: Rashida Tlaib was there. She was probably MFing Trump all night long, but he had a prominent DJ, lesbian DJ from Detroit.
2: Oh, my goodness.
27: Spinning records.
2: This is, you know what?
27: This is the Democrat Party.
2: This is not a difficult choice for me. I want Sharif Thanadar to pull this off. I do. For selfish reasons.
27: Where's your music coming
2: from? For selfish reasons.
27: How come every time we talk about Sharif Thanadar?
2: We need Sharif Thanadar
27: in the background. I don't
2: We
27: understand.
2: Need for him to win for the Republic. We need Sharif Thanadar to win.
27: Who's playing this? Why? I don't understand.
2: Oh, we do have a civil war happening in the Democrat Party. We do. We're going to talk about that. Oh, you know what? Did you hear about this influencer, Perez Hilton? This guy used to be really out there. He used to be like an attack dog for
27: Perez,
2: the left.
27: Perez Hilton for the millennial generation was one of the first big social media superstars. Covered Hollywood. I mean, he was kind of TMZ before TMZ. Gay, you know, very liberal. I guess he's changed his life, but he had a rough night last night.
2: He had a very rough night. We're going to tell you about that coming up next.
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6: Here's something pretty disturbing I discovered while researching this podcast. This is what it actually says on the Los Angeles Police Department website. The site states that the Adult Missing Persons Unit investigates 3,200 cases a month. And 70% of those missing people are found or returned voluntarily within 2 or 3 days. It goes on to explain, and I quote here, since being a missing person is not a crime, police are given a very limited role while conducting these types of investigations. At the bottom of the webpage, it gets more disturbing. There's a section titled, What If They Never Returned? And here's the official police advice. In such situations, you may want to enlist the services of a private investigator to assist in your search. If you can't afford a PI, the police elaborate, quote, another option would be to contact the Salvation Army, which has a missing persons locator program. There is not a single sentence on the LAPD website that would lead a loved one of a missing person to have any faith that the police would properly investigate it. What the LAPD is basically saying is, if someone you love goes missing, don't overreact. They'll probably turn up, unless they don't, in which case you should get someone besides the police to look into it. All this is my way of saying, if the police took missing persons cases as seriously as they do, say, bank robberies, I wouldn't have had to do this podcast in the first place and end up chasing a violent criminal halfway around the country. I'm Neil Strauss. And you can hear the full story of To Live and Die in L.A.
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14: Large hail, damaging winds.
15: Humid air, extreme heat.
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19: 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He's a columnist. He is, as Aaron said, he's the early TMZ.
9: Yeah,
19: he's
9: one
19: that had all the, he was spilling all the tea on the celebrities.
9: Yeah, huge, huge public profile. Not that it mattered, but he was, you know, he was obviously gay.
19: Very much so.
9: Was prominent, out, supporter of the LGBT agenda. But he was, you know, he was one of the very first superstar influencers that was doing celebrity gossip. And then was a syndicated radio host. Of course, but I guess he had had kind of as he got older, he toned down a little bit. My understanding is he found Jesus, converted, changed his life a little bit, and has had a much lower profile. But last night, very disturbing, he went on TikTok in a 10, 15 minute long live stream, started cutting himself, bloodied, talking suicidal. And the videos, and I wouldn't watch it because it's very disturbing. What you witnessed was a mental breakdown happening on social media in real time to the, you know, people were calling.
19: So much of people were calling emergency services.
9: Well, and the police responded to his house. They you know, they subdued him. I'm hoping he gets the help he needs because I wouldn't wish that on anybody.
19: No, no. I mean, again, the guy, I didn't like. I found early on his takes were repulsive. He was very crude, very mean. Then all of a sudden he had to change, where he said he met our Lord and he did change. His stuff was different, was more mild, not as, you know, acidic. But something did happen. Something happened and there was a serious break. And yeah, this was trending big yesterday on social media. It was, yeah. So, you know, again, I agree with Aaron. I saw a glimpse of it and shut it off. I don't, when it was real. Oh my God, this is real. Holy cow.
9: The issue here, though, is also, I mean, thank God people were watching and called the police. But my question is, how does this get on social media? I mean, with all of the filters, with all of the safety parameters, I mean, to have, this is the dark side of what.
19: But it didn't go on for like an hour or something. It went on for minutes, right? Before people really responded to it and
9: yeah,
19: it got shut
9: but,
19: down.
9: I mean, how many thousands of people, hundreds of thousands of people? You're talking about a guy that has millions of subscribers.
19: But to your point, I mean, if I put something up, that's not even anywhere near this. If it violates community standards, whatever, within, I would say, 2 or 3 minutes, it's taken down.
9: The other concern is that that video now lives for forever, and despite all of the safeguards, I mean, you can find it. And I wouldn't, it's just, it's deeply disturbing. But I just, I don't know. I also saw people, frankly, on our side of the aisle, I saw some people saying some vile, hateful thing. It's like you shouldn't wish this on anyone, regardless of what you think of them or what their political stances are, because this guy was troubled.
19: The social media is a cesspool, and we do get on liberals who take a moment of tragedy to dance on somebody's grave or to rejoice

0: their downfall. But it does happen on both sides. And especially with someone like Paris Hilton, who used to be a totally enemy of conservatism, of Republicans, whatever dumped on them, people will take this as an opportunity to, you know, have some schadenfreude.
1: I mean, Hilton, so he came to, you know, he rose to fame in the early 2000s. Mm-hmm. Then in 2012, he had an interview with the New York Times where he kind of renounced his past public persona and said, you know, it's important that I not focused on being liked, but that I'm no longer toxic to the world. I'm aware of the fact that there's going to be a lot of people with lingering resentment and a lot of skeptics. And that's why you in the last 10 years, you really hadn't seen a lot of him.
0: You know what, Aaron? Someone on the YouTube is saying that the video lasted for 34 minutes.
1: Yeah, I mean, it was 34 minutes before it got taken down. Very long time.
0: You know, I just lift up.
1: He was you know, taken by police to a hospital. He's getting treatment, and you know what? I pray for that he finds the peace he needs, because it's you know, what few seconds I saw the video and the screenshots, I'm like, this is disturbing.
0: This is disturbing. We lift up Paris Hilton to Perez to you know, Jesus, because this was very, very serious. In like 34 minutes, yeah, that's terrifying. And to your point, that's terrifying. That should not have been up that long at all. To the folks commenting on YouTube, I want to say, tell you thank you very much. We appreciate hearing from you, especially folks, you know, using the talkback mic. But I am not a pirate, and I do not look like a pirate today.
1: You actually do not look like a pirate today. Little head thing there. And hey, do me a favor. Can you close one eye and just say, arr, arr.
0: Oh, we have Pablo Black, too. I'm glad you're feeling better, sir.
2: Yes, sir.
0: You know, Aaron told all your business yesterday, but you deserved it.
1: Oh, yeah, he got the diarrhea
2: lettuce. I ate that lettuce.
1: Did you? Well.
2: But I'm back. I survived. I need a shirt.
0: Well, did you eat that salad to go or something? Because they're closing down.
2: I'm not going to say which one, but we, yeah.
0: They're closing down tomorrow, I guess.
1: Going for today.
0: Today's the last day.
1: I'm going to go for lunch and get. There's a couple of the salads over there that I really like.
2: You better be careful. That lettuce, other than contaminated.
0: You better be careful.
2: Lettuce is already taken.
1: I'm not worried.
0: Okay. No. Okay. All right. Coming up after the news, Senator Rand Paul makes his move against Dr. Fauci. What's gonna happen? Big donors are walking away from the Democrat Party. That's the Hannity Morning Minute on 550 KFYI and 790 KNST.
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4: A lot of the big Democratic donors that don't like the radicals, they're now beginning to walk with their feet. 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But top DNC officials are working to stack the deck against potential DSA candidates in the presidential primaries. The Democratic National Committee has set up a challenge for the DSA, scheduling their early 2028 primaries in states like South Carolina and Virginia and New Mexico. Well, why are they bypassing Iowa and screwing Iowa over in the Iowa caucus? Why are they bypassing the Live Free or Die state of New Hampshire?
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4: Selecting a running mate. I'm Wendy Swanson, KNST News. Arizona Governor Katie Hobbs is reportedly reaching across the aisle for her running mate. The New York Times reports the Democratic governor will choose Republican and former Mesa Mayor John Giles as her running mate in November's election. Giles was thrust into national news during the previous presidential race when he urged Arizona GOP members to vote against President Trump. Federal prosecutors in Arizona say a two-year investigation into firearm smuggling has resulted in a 150-count indictment and the arrest of more than two dozen people. The defendants in this case are accused of making straw purchases across the state with the intent to smuggle those guns into Mexico. Jason Stevens is a special agent in charge of Homeland Security investigations in Arizona.
5: By disrupting the supply chain, we are denying cartels and violent criminal organizations the very tools of terror that they use to exert control and intimidate innocent citizens.
4: Authorities seized more than 100 guns in this operation and took more than 100,000 rounds of ammunition off the streets. Rookie Carson Beck will start under center for the Arizona Cardinals in this week's Pro Football Hall of Fame game. Head coach Mike LaFleur is turning to the third-round pick, with presumed starter Jacoby Brissett and likely backup Gardner Minshew expected to watch in street clothes. I'm Wendy Swanson, KNST AM 790, Tucson's most stimulating.
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8: Talk. Dr. Anthony Fauci took the Fifth 111 times. Now the Senate's going to decide whether they're going to hold him in contempt of Congress.
9: Ladies and gentlemen, children of all ages, welcome to the Conservative Circus with James T. Harris.
8: This is exciting. Should I get excited, or am I setting myself up for massive disappointment?
10: I think the latter.
8: Really?
10: I mean, when have we seen somebody effectively prosecuted? There's a lot of talk about
8: it. Well, yeah.
10: But I mean, this would be one of those times where I would recommend patience and not getting your hopes up.
8: I'm just a little bit giddy.
10: Better to expect the worst and then be surprised by the best.
8: Okay, but didn't they throw Steve Bannon and Navarro in prison for or jail for

0: contempt of Congress?
1: That's different, though.
0: Why is that different?
1: Because that was the Democrats, James, and they play for keeps.
0: Well, for years, Americans were told to trust the experts, right? Don't ask questions. Don't challenge the science. Don't question a Dr. Anthony Fauci. If you did, you were labeled reckless, anti-science, and even dangerous. Now, look at where we are. Last week, we had Dr. Anthony Fauci. He sat before the United States Senate under subpoena. Americans have waited years for this moment. Absolutely. Families who lost loved ones waited for this moment. Businesses that were destroyed. Children that lost years of their education. People were waiting for this one. Churches that were shut down. People who were fired because they refused the vaccine. Finally, someone was going to ask questions the American people have been asking since 2020. And what happened? Dr. Fauci took the fifth. I plead the fifth, not just one time, 110 times. I plead the fifth. The man who spent years lecturing you and me about transparency suddenly couldn't answer whether taxpayer dollars funded dangerous research. What decisions were made behind closed doors and how COVID escaped a lab of many experts now believe is the most likely origin. Most experts now believe. The most outspoken voice during the pandemic became the quietest man in Washington, D.C. last week. Now, here's what's remarkable. Senator Rand Paul warned him. He warned him. He said, answer the questions or you'll find contempt.
2: But he was subpoenaed here to testify, refused to answer any questions, even after being directed by the chair and being advised of the law requiring him to do so. He has cited a privilege that is unsupported because of his blanket pardon and because he waived the privilege by testifying at the start. I'm going to give you one more opportunity to comply with the law, limited to the period of your pardon at any point between January 1st, 2014 and January 19th, 2025. Did you destroy any federal record or tell anyone else to?
3: Under the advice of counsel, I respectfully decline to answer based upon my rights under the Fifth Amendment to the Constitution.
0: You got one more chance, buddy. He did. He warned him. I'll give you one more chance here. You know, and, you know, that was still, you know, Rand Paul, Senator Rand Paul was like, look, you've got to talk to me.
2: Given that you have a unlimited presidential pardon, what is your specific objection that you are making?
3: On the advice of counsel, I respectfully decline to answer based upon my rights under the Fifth Amendment to the Constitution.
2: My question was limited to the period of your pardon only. I find your objection unsupported.
0: Yes.
2: And direct you to answer the question.
0: Yes.
3: On the advice of counsel, I respectfully decline to answer based upon my rights under the Fifth Amendment to the Constitution.
0: I mean, don't get me wrong here. This is a mistake, a monumental mistake that Dr. Fauci is making here. I mean, he's trying to protect himself. We're now learning that, you know, he's trying to protect himself from states that might sue. And so far, we have Florida, we have Alabama, and we have New Orleans that are looking at suing Dr. Fauci.
1: Our attorney general is very sue happy.
0: She's not touching this one, though. She's not touching this one. We're going to talk about our attorney general and lawsuits in just a moment. Rand Paul.
2: Because you refused to answer, citing a privilege that is unsupported because of your pardon, and after being denied to do so, this committee has scheduled a vote next week on a resolution certifying your contempt.
0: Well, that's going to take place tomorrow, apparently. Rand Paul is making good on his promise by introducing a contempt of Congress resolution. Now, for years, Americans, we're told that we had to obey the government mandates because no one was above the law. No one was above science. Today, the man who represented the science might learn that he is not above Congress. I don't care what you say, Aaron. I'm excited.
1: I'm just trying to temper your expectations because I don't like it when you get disappointed and then you become grouchy and then you're an angry pirate.
0: I am not a pirate.
1: A gay pirate.
0: You know what I'm trying
1: with all that booty that you've got, all that silver.
0: I tried to make some adjustments, you know, over the commercial break.
1: You're like the sixth village person member. There's the traffic guy, the cop, the Indian, and the pirate. The pirate.
0: The pirate. Okay. All right. Is that what? Wait, but this sounds familiar. Is this the complaint from you, I think privately, that I got last time I wore this shirt?
1: Because I don't pay that much attention to what you wear.
0: You absolutely
1: other
0: do.
1: Other than your holy jeans, I mean. But the way you're wearing your do-rag, I mean, it does look very piratey today.
0: Well, I'm going to have to do some changes again. You know,
1: put the eye patch on.
0: Swashbuckler
1: you.
0: Wait, who was that who played the pirate, the Disney pirate? The one that I want, Johnny Depp. Yeah,
1: Johnny Depp, yeah.
0: I do want Johnny Depp to play me when the movie is made, 10 till noon, James C. Harris story. Right.
1: Is that your old time slot? You know, you've been.
0: That's where it got started. That's where it got started back in the day.
1: 10 to noon doesn't work anymore. You're living in the past.
0: I can't say, from 6 to 10 because that ignores the origin story. And Johnny Depp has got to cover the origin story.
1: So you're thinking you're going to get like multiple releases. This is going to be like Iron Man 1, 2, and 3.
0: Yes, it's going to be a new franchise.
1: Oh. I was born a poor black pirate in Mississippi.
0: I wasn't poor. I'm rich. Okay, I'm born a rich black pirate.
1: You ruined the origin story. You got to start from humble, hard, scrap beginning.
0: No, I started. I'm not Thanadar. I'm born rich, buddy. Okay?
1: Your mother would tell you otherwise. All right, Netflix, changing the story. Next thing you know, Ellen Page is going to be in here hosting the conservative circus.
0: Oh, we're not going that far. We got a little flashback, though, with Senator Rand Paul's talking about. It wasn't just, Fauci lying to us. It was the whole media apparatus. Everything was bullying the American people into compliance. That's coming up next.
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20: It's August 2023, a county government meeting in Pennsylvania's Lehigh Valley. A young woman, early 20s, steps up to the mic to speak.
21: My two-month-old son was happily drinking milk from his bottle when he quickly started choking, turned blue, and went limp. My boyfriend transported our son to the changing table as I grabbed an anti-choking device and my boyfriend began assembling it. Two pumps of the device and my son was conscious, gasping for air and coughing up milk.
20: They all went to the ER to make sure the baby was okay.
21: But upon arriving at Lehigh Valley Hospital, the diagnosis quickly became something so different.
20: One of the doctors had a theory.
21: She stated to my father and mother-in-law that we are young, first-time parents who got frustrated with our baby and violently shook him to make him stop crying, and a confession would only make things easier for us.
20: The parents were told to leave the hospital without their son, and he wouldn't come home for 7 whole months.
21: I'm a postpartum mom dealing with the grief and the trauma of my son being ripped from my arms. And I'm a mom who lost everything in less than 24 hours due to one doctor's misdiagnosis. Enough is enough.
20: And then the next person speaks, and the next one. The stories they tell form a pattern of parents walking into a Lehigh Valley hospital to get help for a child, only to leave without them. And the same doctor's name kept coming up again and again. A pediatrician.
22: I ask you, what kind of doctor does this?
20: 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From Serial Productions and the New York Times, I'm Diane Neary, and this is The Preventionist, a story about a doctor and the rise of a powerful field of pediatric medicine.
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24: Every hunter knows that the wilderness is full of surprises. Sometimes what you find out there isn't an elk or a bear, it's something darker.
25: It never made sense what law enforcement was saying to us. How could she have just gone down there and accidentally died? How could there have been no marks on her?
26: All theories are out there, you know, everything from murder to UFOs to Bigfoot.
24: This season on Blood Trails, we're following the trail of seven cases that start in the field and end in the shadows, where missing persons reports, half-buried evidence, and whispered suspicions blur the line between hunting story and homicide.
0: I just instantly started freaking out, yelling to the world, "What's going on?" I yelled, "Help." I mean, I'm out in the middle of nowhere. I had no idea what was going on.
24: From the frozen woods of Maine to the mountains of Montana, from an archery opener gone wrong in Wisconsin to a father's last walk through the Minnesota deer woods, each story begins with a hunter stepping into the wild.
1: Counsel.
2: You are listening to the Conservative Circus, 550 KFYI, 790 KNST, the free iHeart radio app. And we also are streaming live on YouTube, 550 KFYI. You know, it's amazing to me that we are at this point. You know, we've had opportunities before. We've seen opportunities before for the deep state to be held to account. There's so much that has happened in the last 6 years alone. We find out, you know, just how everybody is connected by you know, fraud and corruption. Dana Bash, married to, you know, a big player sitting at the table in Washington, D.C. We're talking about, you know, one of her husbands, you know, was one of the signatories of the 51.
3: Her first husband was Jeremy Bash, who was counsel at the CIA and then, you know, worked with the Obama team. And was having private dinners along with Jake Tapper with Anthony Fauci.
2: Come on, y'all. Come on, y'all. These are the people that are giving us the information. These are the people that are controlling us.
3: I mean, let's not forget George Stephanopoulos, who was Clinton's chief of staff, is basically like the grand poobah, top dog at ABC and Good Morning America. Like, you work for the Democrat Party, and then you get a cushy job with one of the big networks, and then you're supposed to be able to turn that off and be an unbiased jerk.
2: Yeah, no. That's what we believe they're supposed to turn it off. No, they were put there for a reason. They were put there to be that mouthpiece. And the media, of course, is there to make sure that you stay in line, to make sure that you are under control. And that is why yesterday we played for you Hall of Fame, but probably one of the best quarterbacks to ever play the game, Aaron Rodgers, popping off on Dr. Fauci. Why? Because he was one of those thumbs that were sticking up, sort of like one of those bimbo eruptions during the Clinton administration that George Stephanopoulos was hired to take the mallet and beat him down. But you had Aaron Rodgers, one of those guys that defied the science. And because of that, he was attacked.
4: I have lost so much respect.
5: I'm ashamed of him right now.
26: I think we're seeing a very different side of Aaron Rodgers. And I think we're seeing a side of Aaron Rodgers that people are really, really disgusted by.
27: I'm making a decision that's based on what's best for me and my own health. And for me, it was a no-brainer.
28: He literally is sitting home because he might kill someone.
29: First, he endangers people's lives. Then he doesn't take responsibility and makes up some story. Then he blames the woke crowd. He should speak at the Republican convention.
27: The problem with this is it is so political. And health should not be political.
30: He gave this interview on Friday that was just so damaging, promoting conspiracy theories, attacking the cancel culture and the woke mob.
2: Is it the same thing to Joe Rogan when Joe Rogan used hydroxychloroquine to deal with his getting COVID? He's using a horse to warmer. They tried to rake him over the coals. The things that saved Joe Rogan is that he had a podcast, the most watched, listened to podcast in the world. He had more viewers and more followers than CNN, MSNBC, all more networks combined.
3: Yeah, I mean, his reach dwarfs mainstream traditional media, which is one of the reasons why they had to attack him. Yes, they disagreed with what he was saying, but they used that as the Pandora's box to unleash hell on him to try to get him canceled.
2: Because he was influencing too many people against their narrative. Going back to Aaron Rodgers, I mean, he stuck by his guns. He wasn't going to do it, but they still tried to destroy him, tried to destroy his career, tried to get him penalized, tried to get him punished to where he wouldn't be out there anymore because he's a constant reminder that, you know what, you don't have to be vaccinated.
3: Now, here is the interesting thing. Think back to 2020, 2021, when the government, states like ours, were banning you from being able to get ivermectin.
2: Come on now.
3: Couldn't get it.
2: Yep.
3: It's unproven. I don't care what your doctor says. It's against the law for you to take this medicine for this drug because it's unproven for this for COVID.
2: Correct.
3: If you are on social media now, you get ads pop up for, you know, mail order medical supplies. One of the things you can get is ivermectin. And we've, in this short order, now you can just get it through the mail.
2: Right.
3: But during that time, oh no, you would go to jail.
2: It is frightening, the government control. It is frightening. I mean, we saw the government control with Twitter before it became X.
3: Getting hydrochloroquine or ivermectin during COVID was like having to get have an escaped slave leave the Democrat-controlled South in the 1850s. You needed an underground railroad where you would look on people's mailboxes and go, he's one of us. Hey, you got the stuff? Yeah, man, don't tell anybody. I mean, like, you were my Harriet Tubman, which fits because she wore a do-rag, too, kind of like what you're wearing today, James.
2: I tried to change my look a little bit. How did I do? No?
3: Super.
2: You know, you talk about Underground Railroad. I had a friend who was showing me their vaccine card. You know, they had the, you know, the IDs where they can be
3: able to, you've been vaxxed.
2: Right.
3: Show us your papers.
2: I showed them mine, too.
3: Oh, you got the vax?
2: No, I didn't get the vax.
3: Oh.
2: I just had an Underground Railroad connection.
3: So it was kind of like a California voter ID
2: Damn
3: card?
2: Damn right.
3: It didn't matter what you had? I
2: had it. I had it. Everything I needed to get into anywhere, I did. I just had it. Because you know what? You're not going to cut me out of anything. You're going to have to prove. This old flimsy. You're going to have to prove that I didn't get the vax. Here's my information, buddy. It was official and everything. I ain't playing that. I was a pirate.
3: James knew people.
1: James H. Harris, right?
2: That's right. What are you talking about? This is what people had to do because of government authority. They want to call President Trump a tyrant. What the hell was that? Now they want us to forget. Now they're acting like it never happened. Please stop the madness. You're stunned by that, right? You want to see my car? I used to carry him around, too. Hey,
3: why would I be stunned?
2: Can I get to this restaurant, please?
3: By any means necessary, right, Malcolm X? People had to do what they had to do
2: what
3: because
2: you
3: the
2: do.
3: Government was trying to screw you over
2: That's
3: at every
2: right.
3: opportunity.
2: Absolutely. Kick me out of this. Well, you know, I only got kicked out of one restaurant because people knew. Yeah.
3: Don't tell your secrets, man.
2: But we had to, yeah. You had to know where to go. I still went out. I still got my steak.
3: You were the leader of the COVID Underground Railroad.
2: Damn right. I am trying to tell you.
3: Modern day Harriet Tubman.
2: Americans will find a way
3: to. You're
2: going to
3: be on the $20 bill.
2: Yeah, I should be. Coming up next. It's rumored that Governor Hobbs, has it been confirmed yet?
3: It's all but true, but it hasn't been official.
2: We're going to talk about the Hobbs duplicity coming up next.
3: So if you're thinking about
5: an Arizona connection, I'm Wendy Swanson, KNST News. A man accused of starting a massive wildfire in Washington has a criminal history in Arizona. Authorities say Aaron Farinacci was taken into custody after a judge approved a warrant alleging first-degree arson. The prosecutor asked for bond to be set.
6: Your Honor, as the court indicated, probable cause was previously found. I'm asking the court to impose release conditions to include a bond amount of no less than $1 million.
5: Records show Farinacci was convicted of manslaughter and aggravated assault 14 years ago for killing his own father in Mesa. The Arizona Department of Child Safety is requesting a lawsuit against the agency to be dismissed. The claim alleges DCS failed to intervene before 11-year-old Chaska Davis Smith died from non-accidental injuries. His death came after DCS investigated the Scottsdale family multiple times, dating back to 2017, but kept Chaska in Davis's custody. It's now up to the judge to decide what happens with the lawsuit. I'm Wendy Swanson, KNST AM 790, Tucson's most stimulating.
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37: Just before midnight on Saturday, February 19th, 2005, Danielle Imbeau and her friend Richard Patron left a crowded Philadelphia bar. The two 30-somethings planned to walk to Richard's truck and drive home, but they never made it.
38: It does not make sense. It's like they literally vanished.
37: The two were never seen again.
39: Not just them, but a truck disappeared into the ether.
37: Was it an accident, or were they murdered?
40: No one had a motive to kill them.
37: Those same questions frustrated law enforcement. The FBI called it murder for hire.
38: Who killed these two individuals, and how did they get rid of them?
0: Both of them weren't the target. One of them was the target. The other one was wrong place, wrong time.
37: But which victim was the intended target and why?
1: It was definitely murder for hire for Danielle, not for Richard.
38: You're right, it could be. But it also could be something your son did too.
1: No one was looking to kill Richard. No one.
38: He's your son, and in your eyes, he's innocent. But in my eyes, he's just some guy my sister was with.
37: Fingers were pointed, allegations were made, and lines were drawn.
38: That drove the wedge between the families.
37: What happened to Danielle and Richard?
2: I think that whatever happened to my dad and Danielle was planned and orchestrated and thought out.
37: I'm Andrea Gunning. In this series, I dig into my own investigation to find answers for the families and get justice for Richard and Danielle.
38: I just want some peace for my sister's soul, and I want some peace for my mother.
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4: this song doesn't really fit for you, though.
3: It doesn't.
4: Because this is a pirate looks at 40. And you're long past 40. I mean, no offense. I mean, I love you like a brother, but 40 was eons ago for you.
3: Also streaming live on YouTube at 550KFYI. Give me the other pirate song. The Pirates of the Caribbean song.
4: You don't dun, look like dun, a swashbuckling adventure
3: on.
4: Pirate.
3: I'm hard like that. Back alleys fighting and broken bottles and, well, not like that. The big news here locally is that Katie Hobbs has, it looks like she's chosen a lieutenant governor.
4: Yeah, her running
3: lieutenant
4: mate.
3: Governor, I'm sorry, her running mate.
4: She looked around the field and said, you know, because this is the first time this position has been. There, this is the first time, you know, you've got a running mate. And she said, I know, give me a Republican.
3: Now, why would Katie Hobbs do that? Is she trying to be mavericky? Is she like doing a John McCain, reaching across the aisle?
4: Well, there was rumors at one point that she might have tapped John McCain's son to be her running mate.
3: But you're right.
4: But instead, she went, okay. She went with, and I'm going to use the term Republican loosely.
3: Come on.
4: The former mayor of Mesa, John Giles.
3: Mm-hmm.
4: The Republican who's so Republican that he endorsed Kamala Harris.
3: He did. She picked a Republican who campaigned for Kamala Harris. Now, what could possibly go wrong with that? She's building a bipartisan ticket.
4: Or there's a whole other angle to this, James.
3: Okay, give me your angle.
4: I don't think she was trying to be bipartisan.
3: Mm-hmm.
4: I think she was desperate.
3: Ooh.
4: Because what rising Democrat star
3: mm-hmm.
4: would look at their political career, do a self-assessment and say, I'm hitching my ascension to Katie Hobbs.
3: Are you saying that there is a price to be paid for over 300 vetoes and running from debates? And basically taking Arizona, the great state of Arizona, from top five in business to the bottom five?
4: I think what I'm saying is Katie Hobbs is a moron and is probably the most beatable governor in the country, and that nobody with any political inclination, political future, is going to tie themselves to this campaign.
3: I mean, you just went right there, didn't you? You just cut to the quick.
4: But they're going to spin this as... Well, like, I just wanted to reach out to say that I govern for every Arizonan and that I can reach across the aisle and, like, I'm not so caustic that my whole career... John Giles is a Republican, and welcome to the team, John.
3: You know, you need to tone it down a little bit over here. Joe's laughing at the whole thing. Here's spilling over. Your Katie Hobbs impression is so dead on.
4: Well, somebody's got to talk to the media as Katie Hobbs because she won't. Well, that's not true. She does go on certain other radio shows and other radio stations that I know that comes to a shock as people that are listening, but there are other radio stations.
3: There are.
4: In the Valley, and they try to do what we do.
3: They do.
4: But they actually get the real Katie Hobbs on.
3: They do.
4: Well, because, I mean, they got it like
3: that. They don't ask any hard questions. You know, she can come on and pontificate and say and name things and not get any pushback, in my opinion. But think about this message that Katie Hobbs is sending. Instead of finding someone who can unite her own party or inspire confidence in her leadership, Hobbs is reaching out for a Republican in name only. Why? Because this isn't about governing. It's about trying to convince independents and moderate Republicans that she's something she isn't. And the only reason why she's forced into this is because members of her own party, I agree with you, Aaron, are not willing to put their name next to hers.
4: Yeah, I'll just wait for the next 4-year cycle. You think she reached out to Flake first?
3: Ooh! Oh, Hobbs Flake. That would have been a great ticket.
4: Hobbs, think of all Hobbs the enthusiasm flakes out. You should get from those campaign stops.
3: The problem here is Arizona's no Giles record. They know about him. They know about his politics. They already know that slapping an R next to someone's name doesn't suddenly make them a conservative. If this is Governor Hobbs' closing argument for the second term, it feels less like a bold direction and more like a Hail Mary from a campaign that knows that it is in trouble. That's my takeaway. They know they're in trouble. So they bring up a Republican who headed up the Kamala Harris for president campaign in Arizona. Please, Governor Hobbs, please come into the center ring of the conservative circus.
4: We're not begging.
3: You brought a Republican on the ticket. Can't you speak to the Republicans on that behalf?
4: Hey, Pablo, go ahead and send out the invite. And it'll go right to spam, like their spam box, like it always does. That's okay.
5: I at least get the proverbial thank you, but no thanks.
4: Hey, you're doing better than me.
5: I always tell them we're fair but firm, but they don't, I don't know.
4: And they respond with another F word.
3: Arizona's Attorney General Mays is at it again. You'll never guess who she's suing now. That's coming up next.
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20: I'm Storm Tracker 4 meteorologist Dee Cortez. Today, Tucson will see a high of 101, a little bit of a break from the heat, with 30% chance for evening rain. Winds will be a big concern, but most severe storms will be south and east of Tucson. I'm Storm Tracker 4 meteorologist Dee Cortez on News for Tucson.
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1: The USS, USS what?
0: Well, it would have been the USS because pirates didn't fly.
1: Oh, that's right. The circus.
0: The Black Pearl. Emphasis on the black.
1: Well, yeah, you got to give me that Black Pearl music. What is this?
0: From Pirates of the Caribbean.
1: This is from the Pirates of the Caribbean?
0: It's from their Ultimate Swashbuckler collection.
1: Stop it.
0: You're one sword away from being a swashbuckler.
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0: And for a minute, you know, Pablo asked me as we were getting ready for the show today, he's like, hey, is the Renaissance Fair in town today? Because James is looking awful pirate-y today.
1: He's looking like a gypsy, you know?
0: Yeah, that's a good one, too, yeah.
1: Uh-oh, is that going to open up a whole new gypsy-themed song coming
0: in? I just know one gypsy song. That's the Cher
1: song. The Cher song? Yeah, Cher song. We're not talking about gypsies or pirates, but we're talking about Democrats. Democrat shenanigans.
0: Which is funny, because pirates and gypsies are known to steal.
1: Mm.
0: And some would say, not everybody, but some would say that Katie Hobbs is in office here in Arizona because she stole an election.
1: I don't want to be labeled
0: an election denier. I'm just reporting what some people say.
1: I think that's a beautiful, you just came full a circle there. Well, the other person who was accused of maybe stealing an election, being installed, is Arizona's Attorney General Chris Mays. These two really haven't done too much, you know, for the state that we could be proud of, but they are known for doing stupid stuff. And one of the things that Attorney General Mays is known for is suing everybody.
0: It's really the only thing. No, that's not fair. She does have a podcast.
1: Oh, yes, right.
0: A lesbian
1: something pantsuits podcast. What was it? Pantsuits
0: and lawsuits.
1: Where she does a podcast, co-host with another.
0: I believe it's the Michigan Attorney General, a fellow member of the LGBTQ community.
1: Lesbians got to stick together. That's right. I was going to say lesbians are cool, but then somebody got upset, you know, when me saying lesbians is cool. I don't understand that.
0: How about this?
1: Some lesbians are cool.
0: Some lesbians play in the WNBA. Many lesbians drive Subarus.
1: We have Attorney General Chris Mays who's joining a lawsuit. She is against the merger of Paramount. Paramount, I believe, wants to buy CNN, other properties. Attorney General Chris Mays is against that.
2: This merger would drive up costs on the American people. It would cause a situation in which, you know, movie theaters, for instance, which are an important part of many states' economies, could be threatened. It will drive up cable costs. It will drive up streaming costs. And it will drive up and it will cause a loss of competition in the media space generally. It's a terrible idea. And it's another example of corporate consolidation that will hurt the American consumer. And
1: why she's getting involved in a lawsuit in which you may have to play a little bit more for Netflix or something like that? Is that what this is about?
0: I mean, of all the issues facing Arizona right now, I mean, look, I don't like the escalating costs of TV streaming services, but as you've seen in the media, I mean, radio's no exception. You know, costs are escalating, competition is thriving, and if companies want to merge to try and give themselves a competitive business advantage, why don't we worry about, I don't know, water?
1: Yeah, yeah. Why don't we worry about that? I mean, why aren't we suing on behalf of our take of the Colorado River, seeing it seems to be diminishing in California for some reason, getting more of it? That'd be a good one. How about suing on behalf of keeping our water here instead of selling it to the Saudi Arabians? How about that? That would be interesting.
0: This is personal for me, but did you know, the automotive parts website, rockauto.com?
1: Yes.
0: Very famous, right?
1: Mm-hmm.
0: You can get parts cheaper there than most other places. Millions of people use it. They're significantly cheaper. Did you know you can't get it and you can't shop on rockauto.com in Arizona?
1: Why?
0: Because of Chris Mays. They're beefing. I guess the Hobbs administration says that Rock Auto owes some unpaid sales tax or something because of how they're shipped. But you go on Rock Auto and try to order spark plugs, say, for a 1998 Ford Mustang GT because you want to tune up your car.
1: Right.
0: And those spark plugs are like $30 cheaper than what you can get at the auto parts store.
1: Can't do it.
0: They're not allowed to ship in the state of Arizona.
1: You know what? If you don't want to pay for the increasing prices of like Netflix and stuff like that, I keep telling you, there is an alternative.
0: I don't want to end up in jail for
1: I'm telling you it's legal.
3: Says the pirate. There is an alternative.
0: Yeah, this says the guy dressed up like a pirate.
1: Okay.
3: What is it?
1: You can't buy auto parts from certain stores.
0: The Rock Auto, yeah.
1: You can't get, you know.
0: We're not going to have water to drink in Arizona, and they're going to limit you on what you get. But we're going to worry about Paramount merging.
1: Right. Right. It seems to me a little bit misplaced. And I think the reporter did ask her about that.
4: Is there any consideration from the state attorney's general side that if CNN were to be sold out of the merger, in effect, that would be the end of your case? In other words, that would satisfy what you're pursuing here. What's your response to that question?
2: This is a bigger case than just CNN. That's an important part of it, obviously, but this case is about consumers, really, first and foremost, and the fact that we think this merger will drive up costs for Americans, and that is our bottom line. That has to be addressed, and I think that our lawsuit proves that this would be bad for consumers, bad for our economy, and therefore it violates our antitrust laws.
0: A.G. Mays, I know you're the attorney general, but as Jay has pointed out using the talkback on the free iHeartRadio app, didn't the government also say that allowing an airline to merge with another airline would be bad for public?
5: What happened to that airline when the government got involved and put the kibosh on the merger?
0: Spirit Airlines, which wasn't allowed to merge, and then went out of business.
1: Oh, that's a very, very good point. Very, very good point.
3: You know where their junkyard is, or their boneyard? Is out in the far west side. You go to Goodyear, all the Spirit there's probably 100, 200 Spirit airplanes just out there.
0: Oh, I wonder if I could buy an airplane. I've always wanted an airplane. It's a fly to work.
1: It Gilbert would be
0: in my Spirit airplane.
1: That would be very, very interesting. Yeah, again, wasted. It's just a wasted AG coming up at right after the news. Last night's elections, we did see the Empire strike back. The establishment does not want socialism, or does it? We have the news coming up. 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
3: Selecting a running mate. I'm Wendy Swanson, KNST News. Arizona Governor Katie Hobbs is reportedly reaching across the aisle for her running mate. The New York Times reports the Democratic governor will choose Republican and former Mesa Mayor John Giles as her running mate in November's election. Giles was thrust into national news during the previous presidential race when he urged Arizona GOP members to vote against President Trump. Federal prosecutors in Arizona say a two-year investigation into firearms smuggling has resulted in a 150-count indictment and the arrest of more than two dozen people. The defendants in this case are accused of making straw purchases across the state with the intent to smuggle those guns into Mexico. Jason Stevens is a special agent in charge of Homeland Security investigations in Arizona.
4: By disrupting the supply chain, we are denying cartels and violent criminal organizations the very tools of terror that they use to exert control and intimidate innocent citizens.
3: Authorities seized more than 100 guns in this operation and took more than 100,000 rounds of ammunition off the streets. Rookie Carson Beck will start under center for the Arizona Cardinals in this week's Pro Football Hall of Fame game. Head coach Mike LaFleur is turning to the third-round pick, with presumed starter Jacoby Brissett and likely backup Gardner Minshew expected to watch in street clothes. I'm Wendy Swanson, KNST AM 790, Tucson's most
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9: 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Others see the danger.
10: Ladies and gentlemen, children of all ages, welcome to the Conservative Circus with James T. Harris.
9: Last night's election results were not as shiny. We're not as great for the Democrat Socialists as we thought it would be. Now, let's not get things wrong. The Socialists did win last night, but they didn't get the landslide they were expecting, and that

0: should tell us something. The key race here in was Michigan and El Said.
1: Yep, beat Stevens, the kind of trolley, awkward candidate. El Said won. He won by about one percentage point. It was about 14,000 votes. He has now declared victory. He's giving his victory speech as we speak. And there's a what looks to be a very angry mob behind him. And for a political candidate that's declaring victory, they certainly look...
0: They're serious-looking people. Yeah, they're not smiles and hugs and happiness. They're serious-looking people.
1: Right. Well, you know, I mean, it's going to take a lot of work to denounce Israel and kick all the white people out and abolish...
0: Well, you know what? To your point, it is a heavily BIPOC contingent that they have standing behind El Said. I guess to show that there's unity, you know. The Democrat Socialist candidate came out on top. But again, this was not the political earthquake that many predicted. It was a close fight. I mean, this was a fight to the end, and 1 point separates them. Well, you had the establishment wing of the Democrat Party step in and really fund Stevens. I mean, they outspent Said, and they were almost able to close the gap. But in the end, it didn't work. They also, though, had help from the media. You had NBC, one of their pollsters, Steve, I think his name is Kornacki.
1: Yep, he's an analyst.
0: He was an analyst, and he was on talking about how Americans, they went out of their way to show that, you know, real Americans outside of these blue enclaves, they're not too cool with socialism.
2: I want to bring in Steve Kornacki now on the big test for Democrats over what direction they'll take for the midterm. So, Steve, on this issue of socialism, very different views by Americans on how they view it.
3: Yeah, Tom, a number of Democratic candidates we've seen embrace this label. And within the Democratic Party, it's actually more popular, 52% favorable than not. But take one step outside the Democratic Party and things change quickly. Look at this. Among independents, more than 3 out of 4, 77%, with a negative view of socialism.
0: A negative view of socialism. 3 out of 4. That's not good if they try to spread this beyond, I guess, New York City, spread beyond Los Angeles.
3: For Democrats, meanwhile, it may have something to do with that label of socialism we just talked about. The image of the party among Americans here, look at this, less than 1 in 3, 30% of voters say they've got a positive view of the Democratic Party, a very low number, Tom.
2: Midterms could be tough for both parties. All right, Steve, we thank you for that.
0: Midterm could be tough for both parties. I don't think so. Midterms are going to be tough.
1: The lines are clear. I mean, for anybody that ever thought that the parties were too similar, I mean, we've talked a long time about a uniparty, right, in Washington, D.C. But what you're actually seeing is as regular folk are rejecting uniparty control in Washington, D.C., you're seeing a shift to the conservative right by, you know, us, and then a run towards the socialist left by, you know, crazy people. And this coming November, we hear it all the time. This is the most important election of your lifetime. I think this will be a seismic shift election because it's going to either embolden the socialists to continue to push forward and taking over the Democrat Party, or hopefully, please God, the sanity will reign and we'll be able to, you know, eradicate the socialist movement.
0: I mean, you're right. I mean, either we start to see the slip and sliding towards socialism gain strength or get slapped back. You know, though, I got to tell you, the real danger is we're talking about a generation of young people that have embraced it. The people who are growing up to take, I mean, it is implanted.
1: Socialism is coming. I mean, if you are over, like, if you're over 50, if you're in your 60s, like, the America that younger people, and by younger people, I mean 30 and under, the way they view America is radically different than how, you know, we view America. The question is how long are we going to be able to hold it back? Because my fear is, you know, in a generation or two, I don't know if this if the Republic will stand. I think it'll be radically different.
0: That's what's scary. You know, it's kind of sad to say, but you know, to the younger folks, we have lived. We know what America was. We know what you're losing.
1: Well, we've also seen the historical context because we've seen what socialism does
0: absolutely
1: in Cuba.
0: Absolutely.
1: What socialism does in North Korea. What socialism does in China before they started to embrace capitalist policies.
0: I'm old
1: policies.
0: Enough to have to tell you about what socialism was like in Europe. I was there behind the wall before it went down. That was in my traveling days. I had been to Czechoslovakia.
1: East Germany,
0: I've been to Poland. Absolutely. And we never thought the wall would crumble.
1: And just the image I would ask any socialist supporter to look at is when the Berlin Wall came down, how many people ran from West Germany into East Germany?
0: West Germany, East Germany. You have a whole generation that doesn't know what that means at all. You know, the whole East versus West, or West versus Russia, all of that is a movie,
1: okay, well,
0: The Miracle on Ice.
1: Let me use another analogy. How many people traveled to South Florida and got on a boat and tried to float into Cuba?
0: There you go. That works. Coming up next, we have breaking news on another election result. Stay tuned.
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4: Cherie Thanadar has officially lost his primary race against socialist Donovan McKinney.
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4: Where you can see James's tears of sadness. The good news for Thanadar is because his eyebrows are painted on, like his tears won't, when he goes to wipe them away, his eyebrows won't get messed up. Mm.
3: This is hard. So we have a hardcore liberal socialist.
4: Radical socialist.
3: Right.
4: So, I mean, the socialist takeover of the state of Michigan on the Democrat side, El Sayed won the Senate primary, and Donovan McKinney just beat the incumbent Cherie Thanadar. And Thanadar had a whole lot of issues. I mean, he was not backed by the radical wing of his party. He was not even backed by the establishment wing because they were ticked off that he went rogue and started a whole new Trump impeachment inquiry.
3: Listen, this man is fearless. This man was unstoppable. He could not be bullied.
5: Look, when I fought against Kristi Noem, the secretary, and I asked her in my committee, I dragged them to my committees, and I said, look, you better get pardon from Donald Trump, because when we flip U.S. House and I get the gavel, I'm going to go after you.
3: He was going to get the gavel. He was going to get the gavel. He was going to be the next Speaker of the House.
4: So he's delusional is...
3: No, I believed in him. I believed that America was ready. I do believe. And now...
4: You're just kicking a man when he's dead.
3: We are forced to accept the fact that one of the guiding lights, one of the hardest working Democrats...
4: But think about it. Cherie Thanadar. Music and all. I think when people look at him, they would say, radical leftist.
3: Yes.
4: But not radical leftist enough, because his opponent looked at Thanadar and went, you're not left enough.
3: Right.
4: We need Medicare for all. We need to cut off all military aid for Israel. In fact, we don't need to give Israel aid. We need to give the Palestinian state aid so they can end Israel.
3: You can't stop the march leftwards. I mean, once you open up that can, Pandora's box, you can't stuff it back in.
4: No,
3: and that's exactly what's going
4: end,
3: on here.
4: Gasoline automobiles and embrace clean energy technology. This is coming from somebody that's representing Detroit, Michigan.
3: Okay, listen, this is we're also talking about El Sayed, same neighborhood, right? This is what they're talking about over on CNN, how the real fear is that these radicals are running on anti-Israel.
6: I mean, I think Abdul El-Sayed is winning because he's running a virulently anti-Israel campaign, as you said, Audie. I don't think it's because he's talking about bringing manufacturing back to Michigan. That's what Haley Stevens has been talking about. In fact, it's kind of the only thing she can talk about.
7: Let me underscore, I did not say he was running a virulently anti-Israel campaign.
6: Did.
7: I want you to own your comments, just so you can get credit for your comments.
3: Ooh, she's backing away from that.
7: I would would dispute I said it. And I want to give the last word to Aaron because Bernie Sanders.
3: In other words, you know, it's true. It's true. But don't put those words in my mouth. Because people understand that this is not very popular. Well, it's growing in popularity, but it's still kind of dangerous.
4: It's facing resistance. You know, it's growing in popularity, and it started in New York.
3: Mm-hmm.
4: Some people would say it's been around for a long time, and that McCarthy tried to root it out, but it's been lying in wait. And it's been festering like a virus that has woken up, and now it's infecting its host. But it started in New York. They won the election. And now what they're looking at is they're picking off establishment Democrats
3: who are
4: vulnerable one by one, and they are turning the Democrat Party into the Democrat Socialist Party. They can't win on their own, so they've rooted out the host, and they're going to take it over.
3: They stole it. Stole it! They're stealing the party from Democrats!
8: I don't feel sorry for Cherie. Oh. He's got medical for life and a pension, and he's a stupid idiot.

0: starts playing. It's just, I don't understand.
1: Well, you know what? We're going to not have opportunity to do like, well, come on. We lost Da-da-da. We lost Crockett. What is the world coming to here?
2: You guys hear Knight Rider in here?
1: Stop the madness. I want my Da-da-da. Can we start a... Can that be a new thing? I want my Da-da-da. That worked more good.
0: I don't really want him. I mean,
1: you
0: I
1: don't.
0: I don't. I mean, I don't want either of these guys. I mean, I just want sanity.
1: You know what? You want sanity. You said you want sanity. Bernie Sanders is Breaking Bad. I mean, this is a true civil war. You've got Bernie Sanders Breaking Bad, not only on President Trump, as he's accustomed to doing, but also Breaking Bad on the establishment wing of the Democrat Party.
0: Steal my presidency from me. I mean, this is the Empire Strikes Back.
1: This is exactly what it is.
0: The Sanders revenge.
1: You know,
0: unlike the Montezuma's revenge, which is what Pablo had yesterday and kept him out, this is Bernie Sanders' revenge. And they're both full of crap, but
3: the Republic will be reorganized into the first galactic empire.
1: That's Bernie Sanders.
0: Yeah, pretty much.
1: That's Bernie Sanders coming up next. Money is purchased.
4: An Arizona connection. I'm Wendy Swanson, KNST News. A man accused of starting a massive wildfire in Washington has a criminal history in Arizona. Authorities say Aaron Farinacci was taken into custody after a judge approved a warrant alleging first-degree arson. The prosecutor asked for bond to be set.
5: Your Honor, as the court indicated, probable cause was previously found. It asked the court to impose release conditions to include a bond amount of no less than $1 million.
4: Records show Farinacci was convicted of manslaughter and aggravated assault 14 years ago for killing his own father in Mesa. The Arizona Department of Child Safety is requesting a lawsuit against the agency to be dismissed. The claim alleges DCS failed to intervene before 11-year-old Chaska Davis Smith died from non-accidental injuries. His death came after DCS investigated the Scottsdale family multiple times, dating back to 2017, but kept Chaska in Davis's custody. It's now up to the judge to decide what happens with the lawsuit. I'm Wendy Swanson, KNST AM 790, Tucson's most stimulating talk.
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8: I-10 eastbound near Congress Street, we have a disabled vehicle on the right shoulder. Also 10 eastbound, we have debris blocking the right lane near Congress. And I-10 westbound, not seeing any problems. 19 in both directions looking good. A crash Ruth Roth at Maryvale. That's traffic.
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1: 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The writing's on the wall. They see that younger generation.
0: Oh, look, they've created this problem.
1: They did.
0: I mean, this is the, you know, the Pandora's box effect.
1: They
0: right?
1: have, yes.
0: They opened it up just a little bit, and then what rushed out was a wave of socialist, anti-American screed. And they got a little bit of the virus. And, like, they took a little bit, and then it's infected them. And now they can't stop it. It's raging.
1: It is raging. And it has caused a real split. I mean, you've got the Bernie Sanders out there who really is, the leader of this movement. He was there in 2016. He was there in 2020. Now, he may be too old to be the front runner, But he's not too old to continue to direct traffic and inspire the young.
0: What a gig for Bernie Sanders. Think about this. I'm going to run. I'm going to live in Vermont. Vermont's a lovely state. I'm going to be a cranky old guy socialist. You know, I mean, kind of guy that honeymoons in China, right?
1: Right.
0: And then I'm going to run for president. Man, I'm really popular. Get bought off. Get the money. Get enough support so that you can still be famous. But you don't actually do any of the work. And then you inspire your minions. Now here he is late in life where he's just sitting back, the socialist
1: kingmaker. He's a kingmaker.
0: But he doesn't actually have to do anything.
1: He doesn't have to do a dang thing. He's already got paid. He got his money by selling out. But he's still the leader of this movement.
0: And let's be honest. He'll be dead before the country goes to complete hell in a handbasket.
1: He's going to live it.
0: And he can stay in his, you know, mansions.
1: What are you saying? Living his best life? Is that what the kids say? Yeah. He's living his best life.
0: He's living with dignity in his waning years.
1: And here's how you know. I mean, I was talking about Van Jones. We're going to talk about Van Jones, and we're going to talk about Bernie Sanders for a second here. Van Jones, at first, he was all about the establishment. Remember, I think it was last week or maybe 2 weeks ago, he was out questioning how can Democrats get behind these crazies?
2: But what does that have to do with supporting Hamas? What does that have to do with putting up candidates who say we should have no police, no prisons, we can't deport anybody, even if they commit rape or murder, Israel shouldn't exist. These are terrible ideas. These are awful ideas. Where did these ideas even come from?
1: Within 2 weeks, we see a change. Now that you have, what was this who won the election in Michigan again? I'm going to have to learn this.
0: El Saeed.
1: Now the El Saeed has closed the gap. Listen to Bernie Sanders. I'm sorry. Listen to Van Jones.
2: If you are a young Muslim kid or an Arab kid, look at these numbers. Look at these numbers right next to us. You can do anything you want to in this country. We need you. We love you.
0: What?
2: If you're a parent with tears in your eyes tonight,
0: that,
2: I get
0: though.
2: It.
0: That's the...
2: We can.
1: But that's where this is happening. This is he. You know, you don't have to. But look, Van Jones is out praising us now. He's saying, "Hey, if you're a young Muslim kid, this is where it is."
2: If you're a parent with tears in your eyes tonight, I get it. We can talk about, as the congressman said, the politics later. It's history tonight. Mm-hmm. And God bless you.
1: If you're a parent with tears in your eyes.
0: Wait a minute. I have a question for Van Jones.
1: Come on.
0: What's so historic about this? We've already had a Muslim president.
1: Oh.
0: This guy's just a Senate candidate.
1: You're right. Didn't Obama say one of the greatest it sounds to his ears is the sound of the Muslim call of prayer? He absolutely said that.
0: He also said, you know, he embraced his Muslim faith.
1: He did. So you're right. This is nothing new. What is new, though, is that it is now moving forward. Van Jones.
0: I guess you just need to get used to this, right?
1: Yeah, I mean, well, you hear
0: like
1: it.
0: Five times a day, you gotta
1: five
0: hear
1: times
0: this?
1: A day.
0: Yeah,
1: you know, five times a day in parts of Texas, five times a day in Dearborn, five times a day in New York City, all across Europe. That's gonna be a new thing now. Five times a day.
0: Oh, boy. Yay, I can't.
1: The first time I heard the Muslim call of prayer for real was in Turkey.
0: Well, I mean, that would make sense.
1: That would make sense.
0: They invaded Turkey and took it over.
1: Now you can hear it all over.
0: What's so funny?
1: What's so funny is how quickly we're losing it all.
0: Turkey was European Constantinople.
1: Yes.
0: And then what happened? Muslims came in.
1: It became Istanbul.
0: Let's actually use their language. They colonized and stole the land and forced everybody to convert. And then they might be giants made a song.
1: Were you talking
0: Istanbul,
1: about?
0: Istanbul, not Constantinople.
1: Right. I'm sorry, I got distracted. I thought you were talking about Spain.
0: Well, no,
1: right now.
0: I could have also been talking about Dearborn, Michigan, but that's...
1: England? Could be talking about England. What is it, London Stan?
0: Mm-hmm.
1: I'm sorry, I'm laughing. I'm sorry, I'm laughing. It's happening. It's happening right in front of our face.
0: You can either laugh or cry. I mean,
1: and Van Jones is, for every Muslim boy out there, you now you can dream for the parents with tears in their eyes. Why are they happy, Van Jones? Why are they happy? Because they won an election or they saw that the Islam is expanding? What an asshat.
0: Lots of gay people have tears in their eye, but it's fear that they're going to get tossed off the building. Because that's what they do.
1: Coming up next, we'll look at the other side of this. Lord Palpatine, Bernie Sanders is in charge and calling the shots.
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1: 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It was not a stellar night for the Democrat Socialists, but they most definitely did make gains. And we were also just discussing how, yeah, you've got Bernie Sanders. He's back there. He's Lord Palpatine. He is the one that is the grand poobah of the Democrat Socialists. He is the man behind us. He's the man standing behind whoever. He's standing by. Who was that nut job over there in Vermont?
0: Plantner.
1: He doesn't care about rape. He doesn't care about any of that stuff. Bernie Sanders says, he's my man.
0: We haven't spent a lot of time talking about the guy that replaced Graham Plantner. He who married his second cousin and has little inbred babies.
1: What?
0: Yeah, the guy that replaced Graham Plantner. You know, they replaced the Nazi with a guy who married his second cousin and has babies.
1: When is it safe to marry your cousin? Is it like the fourth or fifth cousin?
0: I'm not trying to have any relations with cousins at all.
1: I mean, cousin has got to be really, that's too close.
0: First cousin is way too close because, I mean, when I was a very young child, you bathe with your friend, like your first cousins, you share a grandma.
1: Like they're like a,
0: there's
1: a sibling.
0: There's no fork in that family.
1: They're like a sibling, right.
0: Second cousin means you share great grandparent.
1: That's territory. No.
0: No.
1: You say, look, Pablo, James, say no.
0: Look. I don't know how it does in your community, but I ain't trying to date nobody that's at the same family reunion as me. How about that? Like,
2: oh, well,
0: if you get the t-shirt at the family reunion and you got... No.
2: Yeah, well, I...
0: Nah.
2: It is different from my family.
0: And look at what that's done to Somalia. All the in-family inbreeding with the big pointy heads.
2: It wasn't just like cousins. It was brothers and sisters.
0: Looking like the people on the first Star Trek episode with the big bulbous heads.
2: I'm not talking about marrying your sister. That's what the Somalians were doing over there. Third, fourth cousin, that should be all right, right?
0: I'm staying away. I mean, you do you, boo, but I ain't trying to get... There's a lot of fish in the ocean. I don't need them to be from the same...
2: Well, didn't Jimmy school. Lee Lewis or the Jerry Lee Lewis, didn't he marry a second or third cousin or something like that?
0: I ain't down with that either. That's nasty. Just go on Hinge or whatever dating platform the kids use now and find somebody that, like...
2: We got to do some research there. There is an answer to this question.
0: Vermont's a small state, but dude probably could have found somebody.
2: I had not heard that.
0: Other than a second cousin.
2: That is news to me.
0: I want to touch on something because Nate has a really good point that he used to express on the talkback microphone.
2: Let's go.
0: Talking about why the socialists seemingly have taken over the Democrat Party.
3: Hey, y'all. It's Nate and Glendale. It's not that the... DSA has really popular ideas because they don't. We know they don't. They're more progressive than what Kamala Harris ran off of. But that's the thing. What's going on has been right in front of your eyes. It's not, you guys aren't noticing. The Democrat DNC is broke. They have to get loans. They only have $2.2 million. The socialists have $10 million. They lost with money.
0: Here's the thing. The socialists have been allowed to take over. He's partly right because the DNC doesn't have the money to fight this. You know why they don't have the money to fight it?
2: Kamala Harris.
0: Because of Kamala Harris.
2: She put them, $18 million in the hole.
0: Uh-huh.
2: I mean, listen, to your point, the Democrat Party is broke. The Democrat Party is not a threat. But you just said something there. You said the socialists are the ones that have the deep pockets. The socialists have the money?
0: Well, they're getting the money. They're getting the fund. I mean, now, they're getting, smaller denomination, but they're out. The DSA is by far out fundraising the traditional establishment Democrats. And they're using that money, and they're attacking people like Sheree Thanadar to take over.
2: Here's Bernie Sanders. Let me think about this for a second, because I think there's something there. They're absolutely... something there with the Democrats being broke and the socialists having the, if not the money, they definitely have the momentum.
4: Well, that's not much of a choice.
2: Hold on, let me set this up. You have James Carville said he cannot be part of a party that has Hassan Piker in it.
0: So Bernie Sanders was asked if he would choose Piker or Carville to represent his party.
4: Well, that's not much of a choice. If Mr. Carville doesn't want to be in my party, the party that I belong to, that Pica, that El Sayed belongs to, he can start his own party. But, look, what we are doing now is, you could turn the tables around and say, do you really want to be in a party where your leadership is taking huge amounts of money from AIPAC, which is supporting an extremist Netanyahu government, that many of us believe have committed genocide? Do you want to be in a party with people who do that? Do you want to be in a party which has not stood up to the AI industry because they got a lot of money from AI or from crypto? So you could pick, you could pick whatever you want to pick.
2: You could. You could.
0: You notice Bernie Sanders is saying it's his party?
2: Yeah, exactly.
0: He's not even a Democrat. Where I'm going independent.
2: Dude, who are you? Who are you to be talking to Carville? At least he has D behind his name. You don't have a D behind your name. You have an I for independent. You're the one that came in and usurped the Democrat Party. Now your claim is yours. You came in and you're kicking Democrats
0: out.
2: That's
0: what the socialists do.
2: That's exactly what they do.
0: They take something that was successful and then they say, it belongs to us now.
2: Exactly what's happening. And then here's to our caller's point. Listen, once the takeover is complete, Will they still be able to raise money? That's the question. Will the desire to defeat the Republicans, the desire to defeat Trump, is that will donors fund the socialist Islamic movement to get that done? That's the real question. And I don't know. Over,
0: the question is, will they even need to fund, or will they just take over? They want to end the Electoral College. They want to end the Supreme Court. They want to end the presidency. Part of that. Removing all of those things means you don't have to run anymore.
2: Let me ask you a question. Is the Republican Party strong enough to stop it?
0: Well, we don't have the votes, James. We tried to stop socialism, but we're just a few votes short.
2: Senator Thune is not a man. He is the very symbol of weakness. We're going to talk about that. We need strength because it's coming. Socialism is coming. Who's going to stop it? After the news, you're listening to the Conservative Circus, 550 KFYI, 790 KNST, the free iHeartRadio app.
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31: Selecting a running mate. I'm Wendy Swanson, KNST News. Arizona Governor Katie Hobbs is reportedly reaching across the aisle for her running mate. The New York Times reports the Democratic governor will choose Republican and former Mesa Mayor John Giles as her running mate in November's election. Giles was thrust into national news during the previous presidential race when he urged Arizona GOP members to vote against President Trump. Federal prosecutors in Arizona say a 2-year investigation into firearm smuggling has resulted in a 150-count indictment and the arrest of more than 24 people. The defendants in this case are accused of making straw purchases.

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1: Senator Thune is what republicanism represents. Will we be able to stop socialism and the Islamic movement?
2: Ladies and gentlemen, children of all ages, welcome to the Conservative Circus with James T. Harris.
3: If Thune represents republicanism, we're screwed.
1: Yeah.
3: Thune can't even stop Mitch McConnell.
1: Ooh.
3: And Mitch McConnell is probably dead.
1: You're saying that Thune can't stop a dead man.
3: Thune can't get two votes to save election integrity.
1: Did you see the headline or the title we put it on here? Thune is a kitty cat. Kitty cat. Right.
3: You can't say that word. Right,
1: that's why I didn't say that. Just a kitty cat, because, you know. But that's what it is. That's what he is.
3: A mangina.
1: Thune can't stop, can't push back, can't get off from under the turtle, Mitch McConnell. And you said Mitch McConnell is dead. I think that
3: well,
1: that is...
3: he hasn't
1: is,
3: been
1: that
3: seen is, for like 60 days or so.
1: Did you see the video? He has a very attractive aide, I guess. She's supposed to be the spokesperson, the communique person. And each day, she allows herself to be videoed, smiling, smirking, walking away
3: hot
1: from...
3: Hot girl from Kinshasa.
1: She's
3: on.
1: Beautiful. She really is.
3: I got to get the crack research.
1: They had one... The cameraman understood the assignment. She's wearing a smart skirt, right? You know, above the knee, but not something crazy. Then she started walking up the stairwell, and the cameraman started following her, but not going... I'm like, what are you doing? Sir, what are you? And then the next day, she's out wearing something else that's very smart, and they get a little close up, and she's got a smirk on her face as she's walking away. It's like it's a daily thing. She doesn't say a word. They're asking questions about the health of the turtle, and she just ignores them, says nothing. I'm into this. They got me hooked. What's she wearing today? What's she gonna say? She ain't gonna say anything, but she's just looking lovely. I mean, she's not like a supermodel walking down the street, but she's just a beautiful woman. I think it's real. This is the distraction. He probably is dead. You just have to keep this going for a while. You look at it, you got a
3: Stephanie Penn. Is that who you're talking about?
1: I don't know
3: about?
1: Her name. Is she dark?
3: That's
1: girl?
3: Mitch McConnell's communications director.
1: Okay, yes.
3: I mean, I got all excited. Is I feel kind of how
1: you feel disappointed I let you down
3: when I watched the Supergirl movie. I was like,
1: I did watch that over the weekend. Holy cow, was that bad?
3: I think you need to have your eyesight.
1: Okay,
3: checked,
1: I'm gonna go back.
3: I'm gonna
1: show you the video I mean, from that earlier.
3: Yeah.
1: No, swing that around here. I can see we're talking about the same person before I get all involved in this.
3: Which hold one? On. This one here, that one there, and the pink.
1: Which one?
3: The pink.
1: This
3: yeah.
1: One?
3: No, this one here. That's who they're coming at.
1: Yeah, yeah.
3: Maybe there's a different.
1: Yeah, that's
3: person,
1: not a. That's not a good. That's not a good. That's not a good shot there.
3: Here but is if she's all that. It just shouldn't matter about the camera. I mean, you if Sidney Sweeney was Mitch McConnell's press aide coming out, it wouldn't matter that the shot.
1: I am
3: or the
1: so
3: angle.
1: Sorry that you keep bringing that poll child up. She, first of all, she needs a sandwich. Sidney Sweeney is too thin. Face is all drawn up. I mean, every time I see her, I'm like, why is Aaron talking? This child is Poe.

0: Do you agree with me, Pablo? Do you agree with me?
1: I agree with she needs a sandwich.
0: She needs a sandwich. Yeah. She needs to eat. She's starting to look just a little bit emaciated.
2: I know I worked with two gay guys.
0: I'm not gay. I'm a pirate. I'm not gay.
1: Yeah. And I'm a torta something.
0: No, she's a long way from a torta.
1: That's why.
0: Absolutely.
2: You're a pirate, kind of like how the Tampa Bay Buccaneers in their old throwback uniforms had
0: the orange and yellow.
2: With a little winky twink in his eye, biting the knife. Arr.
0: Yeah, whoever thought that up? That was terrible for the Tampa Bay Buccaneers.
1: I didn't realize that until you said that. Nice. Like his feather was done.
0: Yeah,
1: nice.
0: It was really gay.
1: Yeah.
0: It was very gay.
2: Nice,
1: like
2: very
1: facial
0: gay.
1: Structure.
0: More like a musketeer than a pirate, when you think about that.
2: He was a buccaneer.
0: John Thune was weighed in on, he was asked by a reporter if he felt isolated by Trump.
3: Leader Thune, are you isolated by the president when he says he wants you to stay in session, wants you to pass the Save America Act?
4: Well, I think the president, I've heard from him a couple times this morning on issues that he cares about. I wouldn't say I'm isolated, no. I mean, I've been very clear about the prospects for the Save America Act. And the only thing I've said all along is we have voted on the Save America Act 5 times. It was the pending business on the floor of the Senate for over 2 weeks. And I am willing to, in any way possible, get that across the finish line and there's a path to do it.
0: Right.
4: There are two realities and two facts you have to deal with. And the first is there are no Democrats who are going to vote for this. All 47 voted against the SAVE Act 5 times. So let's make this an issue in the campaign. How about we go out and turn our fire on Democrats and make it about them opposing the SAVE Act?
3: He's trying to fire on you.
4: So we're not. That's
0: yes. Thank you, Mr. Reporter. Trump is putting the fire on you. Let's go out and put pressure on the Democrats. You already said the Democrats are not going to vote for this. What about the Republicans that are not voting for it, sir?
2: You act surprised. I mean, he acts surprised that the 47 Democrats voted. The 47 Democrats would vote no on a resolution that said the sky is blue if it was put forth by the Republicans. This isn't new.
0: See, this is the guy.
2: You're the leader of the Senate, the majority leader.
0: This is the guy who was still acting like, you know, hey, this is business as usual. This is how things work. We don't have a crisis. We don't have, you know, the threat of a socialism or Islam. No, come on. Look, you need to talk to the Democrats. You need to talk to the Democrats because not one Democrat supports this. Dude!
2: Think about this for just a moment. Here you have Democrat candidates running and winning on a platform of eliminate the presidency, eliminate the Supreme Court, government ownership of private industry, end all relationships with the government of Israel, eliminate the Pentagon. Okay, that's the Democrat platform. But Thune can't go to Lisa Murkowski and some of the other obstructionists on the Save America Act because it might inconvenience a woman who got married.
0: Absolutely insane. I mean, otherworldly, not dealing in reality, Senator John Thune.
4: We are not getting rid of the legislative filibuster. The votes aren't there to do that. I've made it abundantly clear many, many times. And it seems to me some days that I'm the only one here who can count to 50
0: in this town.
4: But we don't have the votes to get rid of the filibuster. And we aren't flipping 10 Democrats to vote for Save America.
2: We're not going to get rid of the filibuster. Sir, these people want to eliminate the Senate. Filibuster and all. Wait, you're sitting here playing tiddlywinks and they're playing nuclear warfare.
0: What you just said really sums it all up. You're worried about the filibuster. These people are coming for your head. They get in power. You are gone. You're not taking them seriously.
2: Can I use a historical analogy?
0: Come on with it.
2: Okay. In this instance, the Republicans are the British marching through the colonies wearing bright red coats.
0: I know where you're going with this.
2: In formation into the forests of Massachusetts and Virginia and Pennsylvania. And the Democrats are going, huh, those battle tactics seem tired and old. Why don't we dress up like Native Americans and hide in the trees and snipe them off one by one? And in this case, Thune is like the British going, well, but they're not playing by traditional warfare. They're not dignified.
0: You've got your columns. You've got your smart red coats. You're marching in formation, la-di-da-di tradition to do. And they're sitting there, yeah, in the forest, up in the trees, just picking you off. Ping, ping, ping. They don't see that. They don't see that.
2: And again, the colonists, they didn't have the arms.
0: They did not.
2: They had a belief in a cause, in a revolution. And they're going to win if we... Thune is a moron.
0: You know what? Yeah, we have a little bit more from John Thune. We have a little bit more from John Thune. We've got Abdul El Sayed. He's making some missteps, too. We'll talk about this coming up next.
2: Hey, Jim.
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18: The different color noises, white noise, brown noise, pink noise. Brown noise is deeper, has lower frequencies, it's got more bass, minimalizes that higher frequency. Mm-hmm. And I didn't really know this, but apparently you can liken some of these to sounds in nature. And apparently brown noise is more akin to like a river rapid or a heavy rainfall or thunder.
19: Because there's also white noise and pink noise, you think brown noise is just named after the color brown. Wrong. There was a scientist named Robert Brown from Scotland.
18: White noise is used, aside from just sleeping, a lot of times with like noise-canceling headphones and stuff, mm-hmm. masking other sounds.
19: Pink noise is a little different. It's kind of like the compromise between white noise and brown noise.
18: As far as which one is best for sleep, there have been some very middling studies over the years. But at Oxford in 2017, they said that they fell asleep 40% faster listening to white noise, but their overall sleep was about the same.
19: Okay.
18: There was a study in 2017 from Northwestern of 13 older adults, and they said pink noise provided deeper sleep overall and improved ability to recall words.
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18: We're talking about peacocks.
19: A peacock is specifically the male. The peahen is the female. They are not native to the United States, although they thrive in coastal, warmish areas.
18: So when you see that thing fully displayed, when that peacock wants to have a little good time with a peahen, that thing may go 5 to 7 feet in every direction.
19: That's the whole point of those feathers. Again, the peacocks will use it to try to ward off or intimidate trespassers in their territory, but for the most part, the whole thing is to impress the peahens.
18: And they will shake those feathers, and the shaking isn't just like, hey, look how pretty. Mm-hmm. Science has discovered semi-recently those vibrations are in lockstep with the peafowl's head feathers that they used to think were just for show, but mm-hmm. now they realize they vibrate at the same intensity and that they can actually, you know, sort of feel when those tail feathers are vibrating in their direction through their head feathers.
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0: 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They're saying he's completely insane. They're saying that he is an Islamist. He's going to usher in the age of Islam. People, Islam folks are, you know, they're celebrating. The true believers. You know, we've seen the same thing happening in Europe. We're talking about what's going on in Spain. But El Saeed may have gotten himself in a little bit of trouble. That's because someone got a hold of his Instagram account. And what do you think kept repeating on his Instagram account over and over and over?
2: Well, I'm assuming, you know, there's some anti-Israeli screed there.
24: Muslim prayers?
0: No. Mm. No Muslim prayers. No anti-Israeli screeds.
2: Oh, what then?
0: Well, let him explain.
25: Like, you think about, if you're on Instagram, my team has access to my Instagram account. And, like, the things that I actually look at on Instagram, right, of course, we get served that on your For You page. But then, like, every third video that scrolls on its own is going to be some OnlyFans model. And it's because it clocked me as being a 40-some-year-old man.
0: Wait a minute.
2: Eric Swalwell or El Saeed?
0: El Saeed. And this wasn't his personal Instagram. Did he say, let's hear that again, Pablo. Did he say that that was his campaign's Instagram? What did he say?
25: Like, you think about, if you're on Instagram, my team has access to my Instagram account.
0: My team.
25: And, like, the things that I actually look at on Instagram, right, of course, we get served that on your For You page. But then, like, every third video that scrolls on its own is going to be some OnlyFans model.
0: Okay.
25: And it's because it clocked me as being a 40-some-year-old man.
0: All right. See, I guess what had happened was it was his Instagram site, but his team got a hold of the Instagram. And when they were on it, they noticed that every third video that popped up was an Instagram girl. And he was saying that, you know, what had happened was it was the algorithm that was tracking him. I didn't do that. It wasn't me. It was the algorithm that caught all this. Okay. Why are you shaking your head in there, Pablo? Why are you shaking your head? You don't believe him? Do you think that El Saeed here is lying?
24: I'm still in my 40s. I was a 40-year-old man who was single for a long time.
0: Uh-huh.
24: And my algorithm had a lot of those, but that's because I was looking at them. I was following their pages.
2: Yeah, I mean.
24: I was.
2: Yeah, I mean, I'm.
0: Whoa, whoa, whoa. He's
2: a single guy, man. Media. I mean, yeah, look, I'm 48.
0: Right.
2: Right. You go on my Instagram, you know what you're going to see?
0: What you going to see?
2: You're going to see puppies.
0: Right.
2: Barbecue.
0: Mm-hmm.
2: News about the 49ers.
0: Right.
2: News about the Golden Knights.
0: Mm-hmm. Because that's what you're into.
2: And Bible verses.
0: Right. Right.
2: Pictures of Jesus.
0: Okay. Okay. And?
2: That's it.
0: Right.
2: I mean, occasionally you might see.
0: I tell you what.
2: Large-chested Sydney Sweeney there, but that's because I'm just looking at her movie career.
0: You know, the thing that is
2: great actress.
0: That's crazy about the whole thing. he's gonna blame the, you know, the algorithm because he's a 40-something-year-old man. I guess there's some truth to that. Apparently, it's not your choice anymore; it's your algorithm. That's what he's trying to say. But I appreciate your candor.
2: Lately, I've also been getting Pablo. Pictures of Mustangs, like the car, right? So, like performance upgrades.
0: Truth of the matter is going to show you, and they're going to target things at you as a 40-something-year-old man, but it's also going to show you what you're interested in.
2: You look, I mean, anybody that has a social media page knows you Google something, and then for the next several weeks, you're going to get fed.
0: Exactly. Exactly. So if you're telling me, El Saeed, that every third thing that pops up on your screen is a OnlyFans girl?
2: Maybe they're just campaign donors. You ever think about that?
0: I don't know.
2: They're just interested because they're spending money. Yeah, because some of these OnlyFans models make a lot of money.
0: Yeah.
2: Maybe they're just socialist supporters.
0: Or maybe Instagram knows you better than your campaign manager does. I'm just saying. Does your imam know about this? I just would have, you know, like I said, no. Coming up. Republicans are trying to use this against me. Okay. I am all of a sudden very interested in basketball. I am very interested in what is happening with the WNBA. I think I might be a fan. I'll tell you why. Stay tuned.
3: An Arizona connection. I'm Wendy Swanson, KNST News. A man accused of starting a massive wildfire in Washington has a criminal history in Arizona. Authorities say Aaron Farinacci was taken into custody after a judge approved a warrant alleging first-degree arson. The prosecutor asked for bond to be set.
4: Your Honor, as the court indicated, probable cause was previously found. It asked the court to impose release conditions to include a bond amount of no less than $1 million.
3: Records show Farinacci was convicted of manslaughter and aggravated assault 14 years ago for killing his own father in Mesa. The Arizona Department of Child Safety is requesting a lawsuit against the agency to be dismissed. The claim alleges DCS failed to intervene before 11-year-old Chaska Davis Smith died from non-accidental injuries. His death came after DCS investigated the Scottsdale family multiple times, dating back to 2017, but kept Chaska in Davis's custody. It's now up to the judge to decide what happens with the lawsuit. I'm Wendy Swanson, KNST AM 790, Tucson's most stimulating talk.
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2: 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The WNBA is being lambasted for falling into the trap of talking about transgender women.
3: Now, yesterday you asked me what the W in the WNBA stands for, right?
2: Correct.
3: And we mentioned that it probably doesn't really stand for women because most of the people in the WNBA can't identify what a woman is, and they don't want to stand up for actual, real, non-penis-having women. We suggested that it
2: wait
3: might...
2: Wait a minute. Non-penis-having
3: yeah,
2: women.
3: You know, biological women.
2: Right, women don't have a penis. You mean non-penis-having women.
3: I mean, you know that. I know that.
2: Right.
3: I think Pablo understands
2: right.
3: that. But many of the coaches in the WNBA don't understand that.
2: Gotcha.
3: But we had said that the W stood for woke. But there's another thing that the W doesn't stand for.
2: What's
3: it
2: that?
3: It certainly doesn't stand for white. Because they do not like their white players, Caitlin Clark or Sophie Cunningham.
2: They really don't.
3: They really don't.
2: They really don't.
3: If you're white and playing in the WNBA, expect to get elbowed in the face, some teeth knocked out, thrown to the ground, roughed up a little bit.
2: You mentioned yesterday about Clay Travis and his WNBA challenge. That thing is actually picking up speed. Jesse Wilders was talking to him about it last night.
4: All right, Clay, we figured it out. Go to Havana. It's all there. Now, you're doing some bet with the WNBA, $10 million on the line. What's that?
5: Yes, $10 million on the line, Jesse. You would love this. You could be one of the sideline commentators. I think you'd do a good job here. I have challenged the WNBA, which says, some of their coaches have been saying, that men who identify as women should be eligible to play in the league. Okay, now there's a French superstar, 21 points she's averaging, and by she, I mean he, 20 rebounds a game, okay? I want to do two things. One, I want to have a boys' high school team versus the WNBA Las Vegas Aces. I'll put $10 million on the line. The boys are going to win. We're going to put it on pay-per-view. We're going to make a lot of money for charity.
2: You know, that thing is being ridiculed. They're saying that Clay Travis is making fun of the WNBA.
3: Oh, making a mockery of the game?
2: That's what they're saying.
3: You mean kind of like allowing one of your best players and the superstar face of the league getting tackled to the ground, kneed in the groin, and choked? Calling a foul on Sophie Cunningham on a play where she got elbowed in the face and lost teeth?
2: There is a Minneapolis news anchor who kind of looks like Rachel Maddow.
3: Yeah, Subaru driving Pierce lesbian.
2: Who weighed in on Clay.
6: One last thing tonight. The entire world of women's sports is facing the debate within its own leagues of who should get to play and who should not. And a voice that often shouts loudly in that debate is a right-leaning outlet owned by Fox News called Outkick Sports.
2: Right-leaning.
6: And today its founder took to a new stunt, one that really makes no sense if Outkick is really concerned about caring about women and women's sports. So Clay Travis, he's the man behind Outkick. He announced today he's offering $10 million to the winner of a game of basketball between a high school boys team of his choosing and the WNBA defending champions, the Las Vegas Aces.
3: Aces are a good team.
2: They are a good team.
3: Asia Wilson is the best player in the WNBA. Okay. Aces are the team I saw when I was in Vegas.
2: Mm-hmm.
3: They're
2: mm-hmm.
3: defending three times in the last 4 years, the defending champions.
2: So,
3: but
2: I
3: the
2: mean,
3: point holds. They would get wiped off the floor with most boys' high school state championships.
2: Okay, hold on now. This Minneapolis news anchor is saying, you know what, are you sure about that? I mean, what's the real reason he's doing this?
6: I thought to myself, why? But obviously the answer is because he thinks it is so impossible for any group of women, let alone the best in the game, that they could ever beat younger and more inexperienced boys. It's a thinly veiled sexist joke, revealing the actual truth of how he and his organization feel about women's sports. It's not about caring about them.
3: She's missing the point. This is about the
2: it's
3: fact
2: not about caring.
3: That
2: they don't
3: there's
2: care.
3: A difference between
2: no.
3: biological
2: no.
3: males and women.
2: No.
3: And that... biological males have strength and size advantages because of the evolution that they talk about?
2: Why are you talking about science? Why? Listen, you didn't
3: follow the science.
2: You, the reason why the he's doing this is because he doesn't care.
3: Are stronger, faster than women. It doesn't take away from women's athletics. In fact, we want to celebrate and preserve safe spaces for women to.
2: Don't get ahead of me.
3: Oh, sorry. When are we going to talk about the 6'3" transgender dude coming into the WNBA?
2: That's coming up next.
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23: I'm Storm Tracker 4 meteorologist Dee Cortez. Today, Tucson will see a high of 101, a little bit of a break from the heat, with 30% chance for evening rain. Winds will be a big concern, but most severe storms will be south and east of Tucson. I'm Storm Tracker 4 meteorologist Dee Cortez on News 4 Tucson.
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2: 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We are talking about how basically they have been co-opted. They are ground zero now for the left trying to expand on the LGBTQ plus a trans movement.
3: Except they want to talk about trans rights and they want the accolades for the activism and they want to get the awards.
2: But
3: when push comes to shove, they don't actually believe what they say as much.
2: And what's happening is Clay Travis, our very own Clay Travis, he is calling them out. The first thing he did was talk about the NBA challenge. Well, he will have the championship WNBA team go up against any high school boys team of his choosing, and $10 million to the winner. $10 million he's going to give his to charity.
3: He wants to make it a pay-per-view event. I mean, kind of like the very famous Bobby Riggs, Billie Jean King tennis match, which, I mean, yes, Billie Jean King won, but rigged. If you look into that, it was rigged. And Bobby Riggs was old, like pushing 50, was drunk the night before, smoking cigarettes during the break. It wasn't like this was,
2: legit.
3: Novak Djokovic playing Serena Williams in both in their prime.
2: I would love to see it. Why would the WNBA pass up on that payday? I mean, the women participating in that event will make more money than they did for 15 James, seasons.
3: James, history is why. Because don't you remember all of the fallout when the United States women's national soccer team was in a conditioning exercise and they played an under 14-year boys team and lost badly?
2: I forgot about that.
3: The WNBA can't take that hit.
2: Okay, then how about this? Jesse Waters, again, Clay Travis was on his show last night when he introduced his next big idea that would challenge the WNBA.
27: Secondly, Jesse, I am putting in an application to get a WNBA franchise for my home, Nashville. It's going to be the most inclusive team that has ever existed. Only trans, only men who identify as women on the team. Our motto, one love, two balls, the Nashville Balls. We are going to be the greatest women's basketball team starring men of all time. The best women, Jesse, are men.
28: All right. I think the Balls are going to go all the way this year. Clay, good luck.
2: You know what? And one of the players that he should get is that French trans player.
3: Yeah, she's 6 foot, she, in quotation marks.
2: Right.
3: Is 6 foot three and muscular to the level
2: Oh my gosh.
3: Think Hulk Hogan.
2: Yes.
3: right?
2: Oh, I would go. I mean, absolutely cut the definition, defined. Think Hulk Hogan at his prime. Yeah.
3: Looks like a G.I. Joe action figure playing basketball against these poor little French girls.
2: He's 34 years old. He came out as trans in October of 2021, and he plays in Monaco.
3: LaDonna James.
2: He is a specimen.
3: Michelle Jordan. I mean, he's so jacked, it makes Michelle Obama look feminine.
2: I mean, here's the deal. Bring him over to, you know,
3: the Nashville Balls.
2: Well, yeah.
3: Oh, by the way, yes. I got to chastise you a little bit.
2: What?
3: You put out a post on X.
2: Where?
3: And you... This morning?
2: I don't have a post on X.
3: Yeah, you did.
2: I don't have a post on X.
3: You posted about the
2: I don't have a post
3: Phoenix
2: on X.
3: Sparks.
2: I don't know why.
3: The WNBA team in Phoenix is the Mercury.
2: I don't... Where... What are you talking about?
3: Yeah,
2: I don't
3: post
2: have a post. I don't have something
3: said,
2: on
3: hey,
2: X.
3: If you're going to take shots at the team, you should probably get the team
2: ahead.
3: Name right.
2: Well, that just tells you how much I know about the WNBA.
3: That's what I'm saying. Is I mean, it's the Mercury. The Sparks is LA's team.
2: Well, I did look it up, though. But yeah, the Sparks, the Mercury, they're all the same. The WNBA. Only thing that's different is Indiana because they have the white girls. That everybody
3: Phoenix
2: hates.
3: Kelsey Plum is now on the Phoenix Mercury. They
2: Who's
3: got
2: that?
3: Traded from Kelsey Plum was the all-time leading scorer in college basketball before Caitlin Clark broke her record.
2: What's that say about Caitlin? I mean, listen.
3: And Kelsey Plum's probably as good or not better in the WNBA than Caitlin Clark is.
2: Here's the deal. If they bring this French dude over, I'm all in for the WNBA.
3: Would you get a jersey?
2: I would. I'm all in for the humiliation. If they bring the French dude over, the trans dude over, I'm in.
3: All right, so you know me. I love jerseys. I have a huge hockey jersey collection. Mm-hmm. I have a football jersey collection. I don't own any NBA or WNBA jerseys.
2: Mm-hmm.
3: I actually, over the past weekend, was shopping for a Sophie Cunningham jersey.
2: Oh, I mean. Wow.
3: I would wear a Sophie Cunningham jersey in support of, you know, the harassment she's taking for protecting women's sports.
2: Okay, here's this. How about this? You wear the Sophie Cunningham jersey, and I'll wear the, what is this dude's name?
3: LaDonna James.
2: I'll wear the LaDonna James. You can wear the Indiana Fever, and I'll wear the Memphis Balls. What are they calling?
3: Nashville Balls.
2: Yes. Nashville Balls. Because he lives in Nashville. But Memphis Balls has a better...
3: Yeah, but you'd get shot in Memphis.
2: That's true.
3: Come on, man.
2: That is true.
3: I mean, the Memphis already President, had the Grizzlies.
2: Trump has cleaned it up, hasn't he? He cleaned up Memphis.
3: You can go. You want to test that out?
2: Absolutely
3: I'm not,
2: not
3: going over there.
2: Absolutely not. Last time I was in Memphis, I was down on Beale Street, though. That was an experience. Have you been to Beale Street?
3: I've never been to Memphis.
2: You've never been to Memphis?
3: No. Okay. I've never been to Nashville, actually.
2: I'm about to say, I haven't been to Nashville.
3: All of my time in Tennessee is in Eastern Tennessee. I've been to Knoxville. I've been to Johnson City. That's way out there.
2: What's like Johnson City?
3: Johnson City's right near the Virginia border. I dated a girl from Johnson City, Tennessee.
2: Okay.
3: It didn't end well.
2: Well, it was Tennessee.
3: Her daddy didn't like me too much.
2: Why?
3: Because I was from the big city of Richmond. Just gives you a little insight into Johnson City.
2: I was going to say, was it because you're extra white?
3: Johnson City was like Johnson City, Abingdon, and Bristol, I think, make up the tri-cities out there.
1: Is that the Johnson City that's in the Darius Rucker song? Johnson
3: yes.
1: City,
3: yes.
1: Tennessee.
3: Wagon Wheel, yes. And it's an Old Crow Medicine Show song, but yes. Darius Rucker appropriated it.
1: Oh, I'm sorry. I didn't know.
2: First of all, is
3: Wagon
2: Johnson
3: Wheel.
2: City that big for
3: no.
2: you to know? And
3: no,
2: how do
3: small.
2: You know about Johnsonville, whatever?
3: The song Wagon Wheel.
2: Wait, what?
3: Load Adderally. Talking about all the different places in the South he's taking.
1: Johnson
3: he's
1: City, Tennessee.
3: Yeah, it's a lyric in a very famous song.
2: What's the song and who sings it?
1: Wagon Wheel.
3: Wagon Wheel
2: by?
3: Yeah, Old Crow Medicine Show or
2: who?
3: Darius Rucker. You know
2: I
3: who
2: know
3: Darius
2: Rucker.
3: Yeah, it's one of his biggest songs.
1: Rock me, baby, like a wagon wheel.
2: Oh, okay, I know that song. Okay, I know that song.
1: Hey.
2: Mama rock me. Yeah. Okay, that scared me for a moment. The other Medicine Crow thing.
3: Old Crow Medicine Show.
2: Did they have a... other songs that they were known for?
3: I mean, Wagon Wheel's their biggest. They were, okay. Both of them were just here, actually. They played a concert at Arizona Federal Theater. Old Crow Medicine Show opened for Darius Rucker, and then as the encore, they came out and did that song together.
2: Fantastic. Well, you know, people think that, you know, I look like Darius Rucker when I wear my, you know, my cowboy hat and stuff like that. I was at the butcher's shop.
3: Yeah, but today you look like a pirate. Like,
2: so we're going to end with that, huh? That's how we're going
3: to
2: end this.
3: Well, I mean, to give the people what they want. You're the one that wore that outfit and then came on the YouTube stream, and everybody's pointing out you look like a pirate.
2: You know, I listen, if we're going to continue with, well.
3: If we continue this way, you're going to look at me and tell me to walk the plank, aren't you? You scallywag.
2: That's exactly what I'm going to have you do. Walk the plank. I want to thank you for hanging out in the conservative circus today.
3: You got a lot of swashbuckling you're doing later on today?
2: I'm going to swab the deck. Wait a minute. That didn't come out right.
3: Whoa. that sounds inappropriate.
2: The Big Top will reopen tomorrow morning at 6 a.m., my friends. Clay and Buck are next right after the news on 550 KFYI and 790 KNST.

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1: Take a pause.
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3: If your animal does have an open wound and you are starting to notice like a weird smell or maggots, definitely call your vet as soon as possible. It is something that we would report to the state boards as well.
2: 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Those eggs hatch into flesh-eating larvae. 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
3: The biggest things is keeping them on flea and tick prevention. 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
2: And beware, the screwworm can impact both pets and humans. 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
6: It went down to the wire and took a left turn. I'm Carmen Roberts, Fox News. Leftist candidate Dr. Abdul El-Sayed defeats Congresswoman Haley Stevens in a nail-biting Michigan primary for an open U.S. Senate seat. El-Sayed said the race is about
7: building a movement to take our democracy back to serve the people who absolutely deserve the best of what America has to offer.
8: The real test of El-Sayed's strength in a divided party will now come in November's matchup against President Trump-backed Republican Mike Rogers. El-Sayed is backed by the UAW and by prominent Democrat socialists like Bernie Sanders, though he's distanced himself from that wing of the party. Jeff Manasso, Fox News.
6: El-Sayed championed left-wing economic and social reforms, including Medicare for All and abolishing ICE. Former Congressman Mike Rogers, the Republican, said he wanted El-Sayed to win, feeling confident he can beat him. Federal prosecutors announced indictments against several people they say were working with drug cartels.
9: The U.S. Justice Department is unsealing indictments of five individuals they accuse of drug running on behalf of the Mexico-based Jalisco New Generation cartel. They're now offering more than $100 million in rewards leading to their arrests, acting U.S. Attorney General Todd Blanche.
10: These sophisticated organizations use violence and fear to maintain control over the importation of deadly narcotics into the United States, including fentanyl, cocaine, meth, and other illegal drugs.
9: The five in the indictment are in addition to three other cartel-aligned individuals previously indicted. Eben Brown, Fox News.
6: The Preakness is making history. Next year's race will move to Sunday, May 23rd, about 3 weeks after the Kentucky Derby, marking the first

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Welcome, everybody. Wednesday edition of Clay and Buck kicks off right now. Oh, boy, what a show. What a day. Michigan's Mamdani wins the Democrat Senate primary. This Al-Sayed fellow, Abdul Al-Sayed, is victorious against his challenger, Haley Stevens. And we

0: we'll have that discussion. We'll talk about what this means. There's some other primary results that are certainly worth us spending some time on. Mr. Clay Travis is continuing to make the rounds on media elsewhere as his $10 million WNBA franchise expansion challenge is catching fire, and some people very upset at the observation of reality that men are better than women at roughly equivalent levels, meaning college to professional, or maybe even high school to professional, in a lot of different sports. This is controversial, even though that is the basis of why we have men's and women's sports separated, right? We don't have a men's and women's SAT, but we do have a men's and women's basketball team and league, etc. There are reasons for this. We shall discuss that. Yes, sir. There you, Clay, if you're not on YouTube, you're missing out because he's wearing a blazer today. Which means he's probably doing some mover and shaker stuff. Were you just hanging out with the CEO of Goldman? What's going on here?
1: Apologies for being like 30 seconds late. I was on with Piers Morgan. Things got heated.
2: Travis here.
1: As things often do, with the debate over men and women sports, they actually had a guy on the show who was refusing. Piers really does do a good job of questioning. And he got a left winger on there and he said, hey, would you acknowledge that steroids are, for instance, an issue? And the guy kept saying, well, I don't care at all about men and women sports. I think this is a huge distraction. There's nothing to it. And Piers got him to admit that he cared about steroids and cheating in baseball in the Olympics. He said, wait a minute. Why do you care about fairness in competition as it pertains to that, but you will not acknowledge any issues in men and women's sports? But it was the very end of the show. So this went over. Rand Paul was on as a guest. And so I legitimately sprinted over here. Thank you for bringing us in right off the top. But if you're watching on YouTube, I got to adjust my chair here in a minute, too. But if you're watching on YouTube, you're getting to see me in a sports coat and a button down, which I rarely wear on this program. But a couple of other things you just hit off right off the top. The biggest, I would say this is effectively in many ways an earthquake because Abdul El-Sayed won this Michigan Democrat Senate primary. But Buck, he only won it by around 1 point. Haley Stevens only lost this primary by about 15,000 votes. And it's another huge polling error in the polling era of failure that continues. And now Mike Rogers is going to be going head-to-head against Abdul El-Sayed in Michigan. And this may well decide the United States Senate control, because I think Mike Rogers is going to beat him. I really do.
0: Well, I would also like you to know, everyone, that the timing is fortuitous. I believe we have Mike Rogers joining us today on the program, Clay, to chat with us about this very important Senate race, which, of course, people are going to look at any swing state like Michigan, Wisconsin, Pennsylvania, Georgia, look at these places and the election results and extrapolate, rightly or wrongly, what this means for the big 2028 election. And I'm not trying to freak any of you out, but Clay and I have already been mentally preparing ourselves for this. The next presidential election cycle basically starts in January and we are in August, meaning that this is going to be a thing, my friends. There's going to be a battle royale among the Democrats. We're going to see something happen. Who is the heir apparent for MAGA? Seem to be the vice president, but some people think maybe there's something else afoot. We'll get into all this. So, Clay, just a brief overview. I want to dial into the El-Sayed thing, too, who has let everybody know that his Instagram algorithm is very focused on OnlyFans models, which we can play that clip for you in a little bit. I'm just going to tell you something. Don't tell your wife. My Instagram is just all these OnlyFans models in the algorithm. Don't do that.
1: This is going to be a rare situation where you will hear me defend Abdul El-Sayed. That is probably a sign that he is looking at a lot of pretty girls on Instagram. I got to be honest with you. The every time somebody comes out, and I think I've said it before too, like my Instagram algorithm, Buck, this is not going to shock you. It is all like sports. And
0: dude,
1: then
0: I know what it is.
1: It's sports
0: don't
1: and
0: worry,
1: pretty girls.
0: I know
1: like if
0: Instagram,
1: I go, if yeah. I go into the algorithm, I'm just being honest with everybody, it's sports and pretty girls. Now, what I actually think is the most crazy thing about this Instagram algorithm in general, I don't know if we've talked about this on the program, the AI fake pretty yes. girls are now starting to wipe out the actual pretty girls on Instagram. Buck, it's to the point now where I see a pretty girl, I can't even tell if it's a real person or if it's just an AI bot creation of a pretty girl, which is now funny.
0: Yeah.
1: The competition for pretty girls is not other pretty girls primarily on Instagram influencing. It's whether it's actually a real person or not.
0: Again, not coming down hard on this one way or the other. I'm just saying, guys, don't announce for no reason that your Instagram algorithm is just beautiful women in lingerie because, you know, your wife or your girlfriend doesn't really need to hear that. But back to the election results here. We're talking about Mr. Al-Sayed and what this means. I'll give you a little preview. I think Clay and I are going to, as often happens, we never do this beforehand. I think it's just because while we agree on a lot, we have just somewhat different dispositions and perspectives on the world around us. I think he thinks Al-Sayed is toast against Mike Rogers, and I am worried.
1: Well,
0: and
1: look,
0: I am concerned.
1: Here's what I would say. Yes.
0: I don't want to do this right now, but go ahead. Go ahead. We've got to hold it.
1: I don't know that I would say toast. This is going to be a super close race. Right. I mean, Michigan, we said yesterday, a Senate candidate from the Republican side has not won in Michigan since the 1990s, who's a Republican. So this is going to be a tough battleground race. But I am very optimistic.
0: Very optimistic. You sound like my dad calling who's going to win the football game Sunday. It's clearly going to be the Giants, but I mean, maybe the Cowboys. Like, okay. You know, having a little two sides there.
1: I mean, it's going to come down to 2 points one way or the other. It's going to be 51-49 one way or the other, I think.
0: So we're going to dive into that certainly some more and what this means. But Clay, I want to set the table a bit with what we are seeing right now and in this primary and what's going on. Five states held primaries yesterday. Okay. Kansas, Michigan, Missouri, Virginia, and Washington. By far, the one that's getting the most attention, as we've already discussed, is the very narrow defeat of Haley Stevens by Abdul Al-Sayed. So it was a 1 percentage point difference, 15,000 votes over a million cast. That's a big deal. The Democrats, the other races are not really, I'm trying to skip through to just the ones that we care about. Rep John James, who is Trump-backed, is now facing off against Benson for the governor's race in Michigan. So that will be interesting as well. So you got a governor's race with a Trump-backed candidate on the Republican side who's got a real shot. You've got Kansas, the governor's race there. Nothing that's really getting that much attention. And, you know, the Washington has a top two primary system, so we'd have to spend some more time on that. But the broadest takeaway here, Clay, I think is you have this continued rise of far left candidates within the Democrat Party. There is clearly a trend here. The trend is not definitive, but the trend is real. And I don't see it slowing down anytime soon.
1: Well, I think what it represents, and this is the analogy that I would draw, I think what it represents is in 2022, there was such frustration with Joe Biden and the way that the 2020 election went and COVID and everything else that I said I expected there to be a red tsunami. And you got it a little bit in New York and you got it a little bit in Florida, and the House did flip, but the Senate.
0: Oh, no, we got
1: not.
0: It big time in Florida. It just didn't wash around the rest of the country.
1: That's correct. And a reason why it didn't ultimately wash around the rest of the country was Democrats had been strategic and they had helped to elevate the further right candidate in all of the Republican primaries. They were actually out there buying ads to support right wing candidates. And so as all of this played out, I think in a very significant way, Republicans overreached in 2022, and that cost us in a bunch of otherwise close environments. And we didn't get the same result in Florida and New York on the East Coast that we got in much of the rest of the country as a result. And frankly, a lot of those 2022 races, you go back and look, incumbents basically won everywhere. And Democrats won a lot of really close races that came down to the very fine margin. And so, as a part of all of this, I think that what you may see is Democrats angry, frustrated, furious over 2024 and Trump. And so they're actually going with the farthest left-wing candidate, which may not play very well at all, Buck, in the general elections.
0: So one thing, a couple of other names that come up here. Donovan McKinney Clay, Michigan's 13th congressional district. He defeated incumbent Sri Thanadar, who some of you might be like, who is that guy? If you see him, if you see a clip of him, you'll be like, oh, that guy. He has had some viral clips in the past. But this is a DSA-endorsed guy. Donovan McKinney was a Democratic Socialist-endorsed candidate. So he's now probably gonna win that seat. I know it's just one congressional seat. Rashida Tlaib easily won. She smoked her competitor. So anyone who thinks, oh, the squad is not over. The squad is still thriving. And then in the state legislative races of Michigan, Kansas, and Missouri and Washington, you had a number of explicitly DSA. Now, I understand that's just, if you don't live in those states, you're like, they don't really affect me. But it's a little bit of the farm team for congressional seats, right? That's the JV before the varsity of the national level. And you had a whole bunch of Chris Gilmer, Isaiah Harris, Jimmy Lapp, Sean Scott, Jalen Scott. You had a whole bunch of people who are DSA endorsed who won. Now, they have to continue to win. This is just a primary, but you know, you're not seeing Democrats walk away from the DSA thing. And Clay, you got Bernie Sanders out there saying things like, oh, we can't judge, far left streamer Hassan Piker by saying America deserved 9/11. He belongs in the party. He belongs in the party more than James Carville. This is what you're hearing from people who are very prominent voices among Democrats. So they're making plenty of room for the ultra progressive commie maniacs.
1: Yeah. And look, I think in Wisconsin, I think Republicans have a really good chance of winning the governor's race there. In fact, Republicans are favored to win because it looks like they're going to nominate Francesca Hong. Now, to be fair, in the markets out there, Michigan is still favored to vote for Abdul El-Sayed. But I laid it out yesterday. I think he's got major issues with Jewish voters. You mentioned John James, who's going to be on the program again soon, the Republican nominee for governor in Michigan. He's a black guy. Why does that matter, you might say? Well, El-Sayed has got issues with black voters. They overwhelmingly voted for Haley Stevens. Now, maybe some of those guys and gals are going to come back into the big tent now that El-Sayed is there, but I think he's going to struggle in the Detroit area. And, Buck, I'll just say I know the state of Michigan really, really well. Everyone who lives remotely in a rural place, there are still some old school Democrats in many of these rural locations. Man, they are not going to show up and vote for Abdul El-Sayed. And these are, I'm not talking about the diehard, dyed-in-the-wool political people. I'm talking about just your regular, hardworking people out there in Michigan. I think they're going to show up and they're going to vote for Mike Rogers. Now, it's going to be close because Michigan is a 50-50 state, and we know they could run Big Bird and he would get 48% of the election vote right now in Michigan, because Democrats show up and support Democrats no matter who is actually on the ballot. But I am very optimistic that Mike Rogers can win. We will ask him about all this at 2 p.m. Eastern when he is going to be on the program with us.
0: I feel like I can't really argue with Clay effectively right now, because when he's wearing a sport jacket, he's so much more authoritative. You know, usually he's wearing sandals and an old t-shirt. This is why you got to check out the YouTube channel, everybody.
1: Yeah, no doubt. 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
9: I'm Storm Tracker 4 meteorologist Dee Cortez. Today, Tucson will see a high of 101, a little bit of a break from the heat, with 30% chance for evening rain. Winds will be a big concern, but most severe storms will be south and east of Tucson. I'm Storm Tracker 4 meteorologist Dee Cortez on News 4 Tucson.
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0: Clay and Buck, in addition to the Michigan primary results that have come out, the ongoing discussion surrounding Abdul El-Sayed is going to be super intriguing, if only for this reason, Buck. This guy is crazy left-wing, and the turnout didn't actually end up being that huge in Dearborn. I wonder how many people in Michigan are really going to respond very well to him saying that he didn't want to celebrate the Ayatollah of Iran being killed, which, can we pull that audio again? Because I believe it was leaked. I know we talked about it back then, because there were too many people that were upset that were going to be voting for him. Like, this is pretty radical. When a terrorist gets killed and the Democrat candidate says, hey, there's too many people that are going to be upset, so we shouldn't talk about this. I just think that's going to be a hard putt to sink in Michigan.
1: I would like to come back here and explain, Clay. I think I have insight into the incredible political strategy Democrats are going to use for Abdul El-Sayed. I think I know their playbook. Let's come back and talk about it here.
0: Ah, fun.
1: In just a minute. 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
3: Bipartisan ticket. I'm Matt Mattinson, KNST News. Arizona Governor Katie Hobbs is reportedly reaching across the aisle for her running mate.
4: The New York Times reports the Democratic governor will choose Republican and former Mesa Mayor John Giles as her running mate in November's election. Giles was thrust into national news during the previous presidential race when he urged Arizona GOP members to vote against President Trump. The Times report comes after Hobbs announced the Arizona Overparty Coalition, which includes dozens of current and former GOP and independent leaders. Wendy Swanson, KNST News.
3: A man accused of starting a massive wildfire in Washington has a criminal history in Arizona. Authorities say Aaron Farinacci was taken into custody after a judge approved a warrant alleging first-degree arson. He's being held on $1 million bond. Records show Farinacci was convicted of manslaughter and aggravated assault 14 years ago for killing his own father in Mesa. I'm Matt Mattinson, KNST AM 790, Tucson's most stimulating talk.
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14: One of America's favorite summer treats started as a happy accident back in 1905. In San Francisco, 11-year-old Frank Epperson mixed powdered soda and water in a cup and left it outside overnight. Temperatures dropped, and by morning, the mixture had frozen solid with the stirring stick still inside. He called it an Epsicle, blending his name with the word icicle. Epperson kept on making the frozen treats for friends, but it wasn't until 1923 that he patented the idea and began selling his Epsicles at California amusement parks. His kids reportedly pushed him to rename them Popsicles, and the name stuck. He later sold the rights to a larger company, and by the 1930s, popsicles were being mass-produced nationwide, a cheap and cheerful treat during the Great Depression. Today, more than 2 billion are sold each year, all thanks to a cup of sweet liquid left out on a cold San Francisco porch. Matt Murphy, Fox News.
15: This is House Call for Health. College students facing mounting pressure to be perfect could increase their risk for mental health disorders. A new study finds students became increasingly perfectionistic between 1989 and 2024, which was partly fueled by social and economic factors like rising income inequality and slowing economic growth. Researchers examining data from over 300 studies conducted over a 35-year period and involving nearly 83,000 American, Canadian, and British college students. Results showed more burdensome behaviors that stem from perfectionism have become increasingly common, including fear of failure, indecisiveness, and fear of being judged by others. The research noting those behaviors increased much faster than the motivation to set high standards and work hard to achieve them. The study appears in the journal Psychological Bulletin. For more health news, go to foxnewshealth.com. 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I'm Lisa Brady, Fox News.

0: to Clay and Buck, and we are making sense of, well, trying to make sense of what Democrats are showing the country with this primary that just happened. I know it's just a primary, but it's also almost mid-August or soon to be mid-August, and we'll take whatever political stories come our way from them, where the things are going for the midterm or how things are looking at this stage. Also, Clay Travis all over the place. Some people loving, some people not so much loving his $10 million offer of the boys sports team beating the women's WNBA. Was it the champions? The women's champions. WNBA champions, right?
1: Although if they wanted to put the all-star team out on the court, I would have the same outcome. They could pick the 12 best and put them onto a team to compete, and it would be the same outcome. And honestly, so Buck, I think I could probably take it to eighth grade boys. I think the best team, it would have to be the best team of eighth grade boys, but I think a really talented eighth grade boys team would demolish the best WNBA players.
0: Yeah. No, I went to a high school that was in the third, like, division of the New York City Catholic School League. So we were like the C level, I believe, for basketball. The A level would actually produce people who like went on to the NBA. You know, there's like a number of NBA players that have played in that. This is New York City Catholic school. Some of them have a couple thousand students. They're really big. I just bring it up because there were ninth graders who could throw it down. Like there were ninth and 10th graders who were dunking. And to me, that was just like, I was like, wow. Okay.
1: That is pretty. I mean, look, as soon as testosterone hits, and any of you who've raised a boy know what I'm talking about. Your kid goes from a little boy to a young man almost overnight. Voice changes. They can suddenly jump a lot higher. They got armpit hair. They got a mustache growing. It's a different species in many ways.
0: So we got this Abdul Al-Sayed guy. I want to return to this theme throughout, because it comes up in a few contexts, Clay, the very complicated political strategy the Democrats are going to deploy for this midterm. The short version is they're going to lie. They're going to lie about what these candidates believe leading up to the election, what they've said in the past, what observable reality is about the policies that they support. I give a shout out here to my friend Michael Malice, who in response to Steve Hilton responding to former Transportation Secretary Buttigieg, and we'll pull this clip. Buttigieg is out there on some podcast, one of the long form podcasts. He's out there talking about how we just need to raise taxes to build trains. Steve Hilton, our friend, who is running a very, very solid and serious campaign for the governor of California, responds to Buttigieg. Of course, that's ridiculous. That's not true. We've spent $200 billion or something in California and have like a couple miles. I think, no, not 1 mile of track laid. That was the exchange. But then Michael Malice chimes in online. He's a very smart guy and an unusual and interesting thinker. He says, no, he knows. Buttigieg knows that he's lying. And I actually think we need to understand that. That doesn't mean that Steve Hilton is doing is not necessary. Yeah, of course. Point out the incorrect thing. But don't think that the Democrats are surprised when you point out what they're saying isn't true. The whole point is that they're lying. And this Al-Sayed guy, they're going to say, Clay, whatever they have to say as this gets closer. Here's an example. Here's Abdul Al-Sayed saying that ICE is really bad. We need to get rid of ICE. Play 10 here.
2: ICE has nothing to do with the southern border. That's customs and border protection. I believe in a secure border. I also believe in immigration enforcement. But I also believe in not shooting Americans in the back of the head and the face while you're trying to do it. And maybe it's because I've served in government agencies, but once a government agency like that is told that it has impunity to do the worst things and violate the highest law of the land, which is the Constitution itself, I don't think you can reform or retrain that. I think we need to start from scratch. And ICE is not very old. It's 15 years younger than I am. It was starting. It started. It was a bad experiment. It's been weaponized to do the worst things, and I think we need to abolish it and start from scratch, perhaps going back to something like the INS, which for a very long time very capably enforced immigration policy without, of course, shooting Americans and violating our civil liberties.
0: Now, there's a lot of problems with what he says here. First of all, we didn't have 10 million people plus just flooding the country in a four. I mean, we've gone through completely unprecedented open borders thanks to the Biden administration, which even a lot of Biden people have basically admitted at this point, Clay. But here he's saying that's abolish ICE. That's what this guy has been saying. As the election gets closer in Michigan, don't be surprised when on CNN they're giving me opportunity to be like, you really mean reform, right? And he's like, yes, I'm calling for the reform of ICE because I believe in borders. They're just going to lie a lot.
1: Yes. And they're actually going to be encouraged to lie. Look, I think Bakari Sellers is a moron. He's a CNN analyst. He's come after me on men and women sports before. He tweeted yesterday, can someone close to Francesca Hong just advise her to focus on grassroots activities in Wisconsin? No more national media interviews. Just put a lid on that. Why? Because she's going to say what she actually believes and get questioned about it. And if they can hide her from the media and just have her doing grassroots events without aggressive questioning, then they can pretend she isn't a radical. And they will now pretend that Abdul El-Sayed is not in any way a radical, even though the evidence overwhelmingly shows that he is insanely radical. In fact, we've got a clip here at the end that I wanted to play. Did you play Cut 10? Is that the one you just played? A lot of what he is saying, in fact, when we can get this ad, let's see if it's not in yet. I just sent it to producer Greg. The National Republican Senate Committee is already running an ad that is up on the air right now. I texted early on in this campaign. I tweeted that the best thing that could happen for Michigan Republicans was Abdul El-Sayed ending up the nominee. And people got mad at me. In fact, the Michigan, I even said that Michigan Republicans should consider go to vote for Abdul El-Sayed. This came down to about 15,000 votes. He basically only won because of how well he did in the University of Michigan and Michigan State University campus votes.
0: Can I give you one person who agrees with you very, very, very strongly, beautifully agrees, brilliant, Clay Travis, but you know that better than anybody, Clay. Great news for the Republican Party, Trump writes. El-Sayed, a communist loser who hates Jews and Israel, is the projected winner in this race with the socialist. As usual, the polls were way off on this one. She was not expected to do nearly as well as she did. Now the Democrats' crazy policies will only get worse. So Trump sees this very much the way you see this.
1: Yes, and he's right. And look, this is going to be a race that if Republicans can win Michigan, that flips a Democrat seat. There is no math by which the Senate would be in control or in danger. And so I think this is going to be really significant going forward. The money that is going to pour in is going to be incredibly impactful. And Buck, this will also matter in the governor's race. Again, I don't know if very many people are talking about this. I think having John James, who is a great candidate, already been elected in Congress, him campaigning as a black guy alongside of Mike Rogers, when Abdul El-Sayed has been struggling immensely with black voters in Michigan, I think that's going to help. I do think that that's going to send a message of who the normal candidate is. And
0: you think John James is going to be able to take away from the expected black vote for the Democrat in that race? Because I
1: remember,
0: do not.
1: It doesn't take very much. The same thing that I would say about Jewish voters. We got a lot of people that are listening to us that might not have been traditional voters. This guy refused to condemn after the attack in Southeast Michigan in Oakland County. I know everybody just immediately forgot about it because the guy who was trying to attack got shot. He said, hurt people do hurtful things. I'm paraphrasing him. After a crazy Muslim terrorist tried to attack a Jewish school, he said, hurt people do hurtful things. Like, that's the response to a terrorist trying to kill Jews in Southeast Michigan. People remember, Jewish voters in particular. It's going to be an interesting decision for them.
0: So, Clay, if you recall, we had some discussions here on the program after October 7th, and you were thinking, or you were making the case, that there would be a, now we can get into what's the definition of major, but a major shift in the Jewish vote once October 7th happened and they saw that all of the people who were either cheering it or downplaying how horrible it was publicly are on the left and Democrats. Without nobody on the right after October 7th, not a single person of any significance anywhere in politics and media was saying, oh, Israel got what it deserved, or oh, it wasn't that bad, or whatever, right? This is the result of the oppression of the Palestinians. It was all Democrats, all the left. The difference in the Jewish vote from 2020 to 2024 was about 3 percentage points.
1: Yeah.
0: And I told you they weren't going to switch, even though, because I grew up in New York and I know, it's funny, I grew up in New York surrounded with the largest Jewish population anywhere in the country. And right-wing Jews and I always saw eye to eye on everything. And the left-wing Jews, I was always like, what are you guys? But they're very, there are their issues. They will stay with those issues. And their sort of Marxist leftist leaning is more important to them because there tend to be also less religious than their Jewishness in many cases. Politics overrides their identity as Jews.
1: Let me just make a little bit of a distinction that I think does matter. And I think I'm going to now put myself into the mind of a Jewish Democrat voter. Kamala is married to a Jewish lawyer. I think she could nod to Jewish people and say, I am one of you. They all knew that she had married a Jewish lawyer. And so the chirping out there, if you're 85-year-old Jewish woman, you could think to yourself, okay, but there's crazy people in the party, but Kamala married a Jewish man. She's with us. I do think it's going to be harder to say to the average Jewish voter, Abdul El-Sayed, who will play a couple of these cuts for you, who refused to condemn a synagogue attack and who has said that Israel is an apartheid country. I think it's harder to distinguish to be like, well, he's married to a Jewish person.
0: I'm telling you, I know these people well and grew up meeting the left wing Jews. I knew them well. I grew up around them. I lived in New York for almost 40 years. Think of it like the Bernie Sanders Jews. Bernie Sanders, right? There's the, there's the conservative Jews. You know, Dave Rubin, Ben Shapiro, you know, all these right wing Jews that are friends of ours. And we know, Mark Levin and all these, and we agree with them on all this stuff, right? We agree with them on the Constitution, the country, the Republic, all this stuff. Then you have these left wing Jews who are like the Bernie Sanders Jews. I'm not talking about the centrists I'm talking about the left wing Jews. Bernie Sanders is going to say vote for Abdul El-Sayed. He's already said it.
1: Yeah.
0: That's what I'm saying. He's already given them the all clear. So he's saying vote for Abdul El-Sayed. And I'm telling you, the Jewish Democrats in Michigan are going to be fine with it. So I don't think that that's going to be, if you're looking at who's going to make the difference in Michigan, white working class voters.
1: I mean, they're not voting for Abdul El-Sayed. I'm confident of that.
0: Well, but that would be great news. I'm just saying I'm worried that they're going to get caught up, Clay. When I say they, again, guys, please don't say, I'm a truck driver in Michigan and I listen to you guys every day and I know this is all garbage they're peddling. Yeah, you know, because you listen to us talking about what? You're right, by the way. It's going to be a super tight race. It's going to be it's going to be with single digit percentage points between Abdul Sayed and Mike Rogers. Mike will be with us in a little bit. Within that, you're slicing the onion very thin to know who the difference maker is. I think it's going to be people concerned about cost of living. That's what I think is really going to be the difference, not some deep ideological divide.
1: My concern is turnout. Oakland, the reason why I point to Jewish voters, typically whoever wins Oakland County, that's the more wealthy county north of Wayne County in Detroit, usually ends up winning the state, and a lot of Jewish voters are there. But turnout would be my biggest concern. Let me tell you, my also concern is that you don't have enough testosterone in your life. I have been trying to keep up with my 15-year-old son. Kid is lifting all the time. He plays sports multiple hours a day. In fact, he's at training right now while I'm sitting here, the fat guy talking to you on the radio. I got to try. I told my wife, she said, are you really competing with your 15-year-old son? I said, yes. He can't be the strongest man in the house at 15 years old. He may one day, likely will be, the strongest man in the house, but not yet, because I'm trying to lift every other day. And if you're trying to get a little bit more strength in your life, more testosterone. 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

0: Welcome back in, Clay and Buck. We're going to come back, and I promise we're going to make you laugh, because we got a bunch of different audio clips of people being upset about me trying to put together the most inclusive trans women's basketball team of all time. Men who identify as women. We are going to try to have our own WNBA franchise, and that has upset some people on the left, including a Minneapolis news anchor who delivered a stern dressing down of me on Minneapolis television. And you are going to really enjoy this. Seeing the video is even better. So we will play with that in a minute.
1: We got to put it up at Clay and Bucks, yeah, everybody. Yes. The video is Clay feels very chastened. I'm going to tell you, Clay feels chastened by the whole thing.
0: And you know what? It's funny. I was watching that video, and I just thought to myself, one of the most amazing things about making an argument publicly is you think, we were talking about this off air, who are the best people who could respond to your public argument? What arguments could they make? I think about this all the time. The counter argument, the counter punch, if you're a boxer, is often more devastating than the actual punch. And this woman is legitimately, I think, the person I would pick to attack me if I had to pick someone to attack me. So you guys will love this, I promise. It's going to be a lot of fun. And we will also, again, newly elected Republican Senate candidate Mike Rogers scheduled to join us. And this doesn't happen very often, Buck. One of my friends growing up is running for Congress, and we'll find out if he gets in tomorrow. He's going to join us. I've known him legitimately my entire life. So you can ask him if he's got any embarrassing stories he wants to share about me from when we were little kids.
1: Oh, no, we're definitely going to do that. That's coming up.
0: A lot of fun. Next 2 hours. Hang with us.
2: Speaking truth and having fun. Clay Travis and Buck Sexton. It's Clay Travis and Buck Sexton on KNST.
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12: Too close for comfort. I'm Carmen Roberts, Fox News. The FAA says Marine One, the military helicopter carrying President Trump, briefly came too close to departing passenger jet near Reagan National Airport yesterday. It was not a near miss, rather what's called a loss of separation incident.
13: When Marine One takes off, those planes are supposed to stop. Yesterday, when they were skids up at 2:33 p.m. from the ellipse, the planes didn't stop. The FAA says, based on our preliminary safety review, there was a momentary loss of separation, after which the aircraft continued to move away from one another. The air traffic controller was in contact with both the commercial pilot and Marine One pilot during the loss of separation. As the White House has said, the president was never in danger. We are continuing to review the incident and will implement any appropriate corrective actions based on our findings.
12: Fox's Peter Ducey at the White House. The FAA imposed new rules after last year's deadly collision between an Army Black Hawk helicopter and an American Airlines jet, requiring greater separation between helicopters and planes around airports. Left-leaning Dr. Abdul El Sayed defeats Congresswoman Haley Stevens in the Michigan Democratic primary for an open U.S. Senate seat he celebrated with supporters this morning.
14: My family immigrated to this country from a place where there is not democracy. You cannot just put your hand up and run. And the ability to do this, to have our voices heard, to select our leaders, it is a gift that sometimes we take for granted. So to have participated means so much.
12: El Sayed will face Republican Mike Rogers, a former congressman, in November. And the Dow is aiming for a record, up 463 points at this hour. Any gain for the day will top yesterday's record close. The S&P 500 won't make it probably, though it is headed lower. America's listening.

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Welcome back in, Clay and Buck, hour number two. We are having some fun rolling through the program, and we appreciate all of you. So, WNBA. WNBA has been in a bit of a pickle, Buck, since Sophie Cunningham said men shouldn't be able to play in women's sports. The entire league has fallen apart. You've had coaches coming out and saying that they think that men should be eligible to play in the WNBA. The league itself can't manage to figure out what a woman is. You now have, and we're going to have some fun with this if you haven't seen it, you now have a French man who is identifying as a woman that is averaging 20 points and 20 rebounds per game, and his clips have gone viral as he has said that he would love to be able to play in the WNBA. I saw all of this absurdity,

0: And as I often do, I think one of the best things you can do when you hear an absurd argument is actually accept the premise of the argument and accelerate it. Let me explain what I mean by that. We could have on this program a expert in the difference between men and women. And he could come on, or she could come on, and they could say, hey, men have way more muscle. Men are taller. Men are stronger. Men are faster. Men process way more oxygen through their lungs, and they're able, as a result, to jump higher. All of these things we know to be true. And responding to absurd arguments like men should be able to play women's basketball with factual-based arguments sometimes works, but a lot of times it just gets lost. I'm pretty good at recognizing absurdity and taking more absurdity on top of it and getting a great deal of attention for it, which is what I did when I said, hey, I think a boys' high school state champion would beat a women's WNBA champion, Las Vegas Aces. And in fact, I will put $10 million on that game. The winner gets $10 million. The women's WNBA has not responded to that at all. The Las Vegas Aces have not responded to that at all. It has since gone viral. Every website basically that covers politics and sports has written about this. The tweet itself got over 10 million views. Lots of Buck boys high school coaches have reached out to me and said, Clay, we would love to be in this game. Because they believe that they would be able to win, and they would. The reaction has continued to pour in. Last night, someone tagged me in this, and I saw it, and Buck, I could not even keep a straight face as I was watching it. But there is a Minneapolis newscaster who was really upset with the fact that I put my $10 million challenge. This is K-A-R-E, Care 11 TV in Minneapolis. I don't know much about that station. I imagine you have not regularly.
1: I don't think anyone who lives outside of Minneapolis does, to be fair.
0: But maybe you're in Minneapolis, and maybe this is your preferred television news network. This woman named Jana Shortle decided that she needed to make a monologue responding to me. And
1: are you assuming gender here? Excuse me, sir. Excuse me. Are you assuming Jana could go either way? Did she ever say?
0: Jana, I believe, is a woman.
1: I think you're just making an assumption about gender right now, and I want you to be cautious about that. I think you're assuming.
0: I'm not the kind of person to stereotype. But if I were going to stereotype, I would say that I think Jana may well drive a Subaru. And here is Jana just teeing off on me. This was her show monologue as she finished the program. Minneapolis, I got served by Jana. Listen.
2: The entire world of women's sports is facing the debate within its own leagues of who should get to play and who should not. And a voice that often shouts loudly in that debate is a right-leaning outlet owned by Fox News called Outkick Sports. And today its founder took to a new stunt, one that really makes no sense if Outkick is really concerned about caring about women and women's sports. So Clay Travis, he's the man behind Outkick. He announced today he's offering $10 million to the winner of a game of basketball between a high school boys team of his choosing and the WNBA defending champions, the Las Vegas Aces. I thought to myself, why? But obviously the answer is because he thinks it is so impossible for any group of women, let alone the best in the game, that they could ever beat younger and more inexperienced boys. It's a thinly veiled sexist joke, revealing the actual truth of how he and his organization feel about women's sports. It's not about caring about them. They think women's sports are a joke.
1: Okay. Oh my gosh, I want to jump in. I want to freak out here. Clay. I'm going with she. Misses the entire point, which is you and me and everyone who is with us on this are trying to defend women's sports by showing the absurdity of what her side is proposing, which is that men do not have. We are going back to the core reason. Like I said, we do not have a men's and women's SAT sit down, right? There's a reason for that, because our assumption is that men and women can take the same standardized academic test and let the results fall where they may, because men do not have an ingrained advantage. Now, some of you are going to say, well, like, women do better in verbal and men do better in math. Yeah, but we're okay. Okay. Plenty of ladies get 1600s. Like, it doesn't matter. In sports, it would be a massacre. It would be at the high school level, boys and girls sports not separated, professional level, Olympics, etc., boys and girls not separated. It is the disillusion, or the dismembering, I should say, or kind of both, the dismembering of women's athletics all at once. And this person is mad at you for pointing out that the left wants to make a full-scale mockery of women's sports by allowing men to crush women in athletic competition by saying, I am you. I am the same as you. I'm sorry, but this is the thing. This is what you deal with. I not that I have to rush in here to defend your honor, but that was the dumbest takedown I've seen in a long time, and I've seen a lot of dumb takedowns.
0: So she said that this was a thinly veiled sexist joke. I wrote down that quote as I was listening to it. No, because if we said the WNBA should play against the NBA, everyone would recognize the NBA would win. If we said the WNBA champ should play against a male college champ, everyone would recognize the men would win. You have to go down to the high school level in order to even find anyone who will argue that women could be competitive. Now, I think the boys, the reason I put $10 million out, I think the boys would win by 40 or 50 points. And the illustration here is that not even grown men can dominate women's athletics. Adolescent boys can. And so if you want me to go to eighth grade, I think there are probably a lot of eighth grade boys teams out there. As soon as the kids get the mustache, testosterone starts to flow. There is a big gap developing rapidly between men and women. So
1: I think an eighth grade team is going to have, there are plenty of women in the WNBA who are over 6 feet. Some are over 6'5". I think an eighth grade team would have a tough time to be fair.
0: I coached against
1: high school. I'm with you 100% because that goes up to 18-year-olds. They would get smoked, but eighth grade.
0: I coached against some eighth grade boys. I think those kids have six kids already. I mean, I'm telling you, some of these 14-, 15-year-old boys have full beards now. I could find eighth grade basketball teams that would beat the WNBA. The point here is not that this is demeaning to women's sports. It's that the only reason women's sports exist is because men don't play them. Because otherwise you would have a unisex league and no women would be able to play. So when I get attacked like this, by the way, there's a couple of other funny clips. Did you see the clip of the French woman? Producer Ali, I'm going to give you.
1: We got to be clear here. The Frenchman. It's a Frenchman. It's a French dude. Okay.
0: Buck, that is a bad bitch if I've ever seen one on the basketball court. You need to see this dude who is 6'3". He's averaging 20 points and 20 rebounds a game in the French pro leagues. Producer Ali, I'm going to give you the most difficult booking challenge of your life. I'm sure this dude speaks French. Can we get the French women's basketball all-star on? Outkick talked to him via DM, Buck, and he said that he would love to play in the WNBA. So he is dominating the French women's basketball league. It would be transphobic of the WNBA not to let this man who identifies as a woman play in their league. And Buck, he would wreck them. If you haven't seen these clips, we'll share them at clayandbuck.com. You can go to Clay Travis. I shared a couple of them. I couldn't stop laughing, Buck. He had an and one. For those of you who don't know, and one is when you get hit as you're potentially scoring a basket and you get a free throw plus the basket. So it's a 3-point play. He had an and one play where like he pumped his fist to celebrate. I must have watched it 20 times. Because I could not stop laughing over him. This dude, I mean, this is a dude, like he's pretty ripped. This is just a dude just dominating. He's got a ponytail, just dominating these random French chicks. He's averaging 20 points and 20 rebounds a game. And he's probably a decent pickup basketball player at your average Y, right? I mean, you watch this guy. He's not playing above the rim. He's not leaping out of the gym. He is a decent male athlete in that he's not obese and he can run up and down the court and he is just wrecking these chicks.
1: And I think it's worth noting that you by focusing in on this, and giving Julie Tetart his due on this issue, the WNBA should be excited about this prospect, because their claim is that their official the consensus view of the WNBA is that what you're suggesting is somehow disrespectful. Okay, if it's disrespectful, then show the respect for Julie Tetar of playing in the WNBA.
0: Yes.
1: And see what people really think of this. And see how they feel when the inevitable happens.
0: Sometimes you have to follow people down the woke rabbit hole and follow the logic of their argument and say, okay, let's do it. And basically that's what I've done. By the way, we got a couple of funny ones. Here is Alex Marlowe.
1: Wait, why don't you hold it until I want everyone... Tell everyone that's to come back idea. And hear. Why don't we give them a little tease here? You've got a lot
0: that's
1: of
0: good.
1: Funny
0: we got
1: clips
0: some
1: here.
0: More funny ones. By the way, I also point this out. Stephen A. Smith is, in making these arguments, more and more people are coming out and just saying, we can't allow this to continue, right? Reasonable, rational guys. Yes. I think black, white, Asian, Hispanic, everybody who's a dude out here is just like, this is absolutely crazy. And you might say, okay, where does this matter? Again, what I would continue to reiterate is, as soon as you know that a politician will lie to you, as soon as you know that they are lying to you, you cannot trust them. You might even agree with some of the things that they say otherwise, but you cannot trust them. This is table stakes for me. If they'll lie to you about this, what else will they lie to you about? America stood by Israel as a government and as a people. 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
7: 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How did the internet, or sometimes the algorithm, choose them? And what does a person do when they're suddenly confronted with more attention than the human psyche can handle? Take The Dress, a story that went uber viral in early 2015 in spite of being, well, kind of a boring optical illusion. A mother of the bride in Scotland took a picture of a dress she was thinking about wearing to her daughter's wedding. But she saw the dress as blue with black lace, and her daughter saw it as white with gold lace. One BuzzFeed post later, every single person on the internet was talking about the dress. 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With the team at Cool Zone Media, we're taking these characters' 16th minute of fame to see what their moment meant to them and what it says about us.
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9: Heath.

0: All right, Clay, I said that we would have some more people on this issue talking smack about you. So who was next up in your list? We had to have Alex. Oh, no, sorry. This isn't talking smack. This is high-fiving you. We already had the smack talk.
1: Yeah, we played the smack talk from the guy. The woman looks a little bit like Egon Spengler. And no offense
0: wow.
1: to the
0: both harsh and true.
1: Egon Spengler, rest in peace. I think he's passed.
0: Harold Ramis. Yes.
1: These are positive takes. I haven't heard these. Alex Marlowe, cut to fire away.
2: Clay Travis of the Clay and Buck Show and Outkick has a cool offer where he wants to pay NBA WNBA champions $10 million if they can beat a boys' high school basketball team. And if I was a WNBA, I would take this up because I think they probably could, actually. So he wants to pick the team, and he says that it'll be whatever proceeds go to charity. Get the Las Vegas Aces against a boys' high school state title team of my choice. The Aces win. I'll give them $10 million. This is genius.
1: It is genius. But he said he thought the women would win. That seems like a bad take.
0: Well, Alex is an astute, right-thinking fellow. I think he's calling the wrong winner of the game there by a mile.
1: I'm surprised he's signing up with Egon Spengler's take. Matt Walsh, not surprisingly, he's all in. Cut three.
3: You'll see more inspiring athletic performances at any random bowling alley on a Tuesday night than at the WNBA All-Star game. It's certainly clear that any decent boys high school basketball team in the country could destroy the best WNBA team, obviously, which is why Clay Travis just made this announcement, putting his money where his mouth is. Quote, I'm upping my offer $10 million for a head-to-head basketball game between the defending WNBA champion Las Vegas Aces and a boys high school state title team of my choice. If the Aces beat my team, I will give them $10 million. Now, there is precedent for this kind of exhibition match, and it ended precisely how you would expect. As we mentioned before, a few years ago, the U.S. women's national team, the World Cup champions at the time, lost by a score of 5-2 to a youth team of 15 and 14-year-old boys from Dallas in a scrimmage match. It wasn't even close. The teenagers outplayed the women throughout the match. That's how you get to a 5-2 score, which counts as a blowout in soccer.
1: Couple of messages here for me, Buck. One of my friends was a star football player at Vanderbilt, and he's listening, and he just texted, when I was at Vandy, my roommate was dating the point guard of the women's basketball team. They were preseason ranked in the top 10. We started talking trash. They challenged us to a game with referees the whole bit. One of our buddies was 6'7". We put him on the baseline guarding the pass in after a basket. The girls couldn't get the ball in. They would just throw it up. We would intercept it, dunk, and roll the ball back under the baseline, repeat and rinse. We were not basketball players, just good athletes. I don't think they got the ball past half court. They quit at halftime. Top 10 women's college basketball team just playing against a bunch of dudes who were on the Vanderbilt football team. With referees, yeah. The whole bit, not on video, but I know this guy well. I hadn't heard this story before, but he's listening and he just texted me that.
0: I'll tell you this, having scrimmaged with women on the Amherst College, which is a D3 school, very small school, but the women are like they're better. They would beat you or me easily, even in our prime, in horse, for example, which is just a straight shooting competition. They can shoot well, but when you add the physicality of a strength and speed into a full scale basketball game, it gets ugly for them really fast. It gets ugly for them trying to play defense. It gets ugly for them on rebounds. It just doesn't work. 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
5: Bipartisan ticket. I'm Matt Mattinson, KNST News. Arizona Governor Katie Hobbs is reportedly reaching across the aisle for her running mate.
6: The New York Times reports the Democratic governor will choose Republican and former Mesa Mayor John Giles as her running mate in November's election. Giles was thrust into national news during the previous presidential race when he urged Arizona GOP members to vote against President Trump. The Times report comes after Hobbs announced the Arizona Overparty Coalition, which includes dozens of current and former GOP and independent leaders. Wendy Swanson, KNST News.
5: A man accused of starting a massive wildfire in Washington has a criminal history in Arizona. Authorities say Aaron Farinacci was taken into custody after a judge approved a warrant alleging first-degree arson. He's being held on $1 million bond. Records show Farinacci was convicted of manslaughter and aggravated assault 14 years ago for killing his own father in Mesa. I'm Matt Mattinson, KNST AM 790, Tucson's most stimulating talk.
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18: He signed a one-year, $12 million deal before the season, but DH Marcell Ozuna has underperformed, and the Pittsburgh Pirates have released him. The 2027 Preakness Stakes will be run on Sunday, May 23rd at Pimlico, 8 days after the traditional third Saturday in May. LIV Golf has secured funding from an unidentified investor, and plans are underway to hold a 2027 season. I'm Frank Aaron.
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20: The Sonoma County Sheriff's Office in California has busted a huge cockfighting ring.
21: It's 833 roosters. I've been in law enforcement for almost 25 years. This is probably one of the biggest that I've ever come across.
20: Sergeant Juan Valencia says the birds had no chance at a new life.
21: You can't untrain them. They are aggressive, and all 833 had to be euthanized.
20: The probe led to the arrest of Saul Villalobos de la Cruz of Santa Rosa, charged with animal cruelty felonies. Sergeant Valencia says criminals are willing to spend big on cockfights.
21: People pay anywhere between $5,000 to $10,000 per rooster. It's a lot of money laundering. This is organized crime.
20: And it's brutal on the birds. Cassie King of the animal advocacy group Direct Action Everywhere.
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0: Welcome back in, Buck. A lot of emails. I just read a text message from a Vanderbilt football player talking about playing against the Vanderbilt basketball team when the girls were top 10 and the fact that they couldn't even get the ball to half court and stopped. This is from a former NBA employee, and here's what he writes. I worked for an NBA team that happened to also have a WNBA team. This is not uncommon now. I signed a non-disclosure agreement when I left, so I want to share this anonymously. The women's team sent out a message to the organization. They wanted some men to scrimmage the women. A group of about 10 of us signed up. Some former high school athletes, some just casual athletes, mostly weekend warrior types. The men beat the women so bad, this is a WNBA team, that the coach had to call the game off. They just used the guys for drills. I appreciate how you're bringing this ridiculous thought of men and women competing together in sports to the public. But I do think a lot of guys out there have done this where you scrimmage against a top college. This is WNBA team competing against just random guys, and the random guys put together started to crush them. This is, by the way, Stephen A. Smith. The public conversation has shifted in a major way because the absurdity of men and women's sports is finally being acknowledged by everyone. Cut four, Stephen A. Smith just tees off on the idea.
1: This is not about being anti anything. This is about being pro girls, pro females, pro women, pro ladies. You can't be a male, born a male, transitioning to female, and think that you should have the right to compete with women. Not in basketball, not in football, not in boxing, not in the UFC. Hell, not even in tennis. It's an aberration when you find somebody like a Serena Williams serving 125 miles an hour. That's ordinary for Djokovic. We got to stop this. We got to stop acting like somebody that's speaking up on behalf of girls like a Sophie Cunningham, like a Riley Gaines, are scourges of the earth. You are Cheryl Reeve, the head coach of the Minnesota Lynx. That is an irresponsible thing to do. You are a coach for a female basketball team. Do you not think that the females are being screwed over if they have to compete against an individual born as a male? What are you talking about?
0: So, a lot of screaming there, but it is the conversation that is now into the public zeitgeist in a substantial way.
2: He's correct. I mean, he's obviously correct, which I think is one of the reasons why, well, he maybe is forceful on a lot of points, you know, like the next big contract extension for a QB or whatever, but he's very forceful on this because he is absolutely spot on. And it's interesting. We're in a time where to say the obvious and true thing is now a point of bravery for sports media. It's rare in sports media to see this on this issue. So, you know, credit where it's due. I would note, just as an aside, Serena Williams, who could serve pretty close to 130 miles an hour, which is faster than the 105, although I would claim these days I could probably get it up to 110 that I could serve. Nonetheless, Clay, she would get, in her prime, absolutely dismantled by any of the top 500, which is basically the U.S. Pro Tour in its totality, or I'm sorry, the global men's tour in its totality. You don't really get, people don't really focus on rankings beyond that. They don't know the players, they never see them. And I would argue, I think probably most D1 tennis males from a like substantial tennis program,
0: I would
2: say absolutely smoke her in her prime, and she was the most dominant female tennis player of all time.
0: Yes.
2: And she would not be able to beat a D. And that's tennis, which is far less of a contact sport than basketball or, you know, some of these other things we're talking about. So,
0: amen. Yeah. We got a bunch of calls, by the way. People have been waiting a bit. Dale in Johnson City, Texas. Fire away, Dale. What you got for us?
3: Hey, man. Buck, Clay, thank you all for doing what you're doing for female sports. I've been coaching select softball for a really long time, and this needs to be something that is in the forefront, and it needs to stay there until it goes away, until we squash it and make it go away. I've read both of your books. I've got both of your audio books. I can't thank you all for pushing this as much as it needs to be pushed, because from coaching girls from the age of 6 all the way up till they get to middle school, till they get to high school. This is ridiculous, and we've got to stop it.
2: Totally agree with you. First of all, thank you so much for buying our books, respectively, which are Balls. That's Clay's book. You guys know that. And Manufacturing Delusion, How the Left Uses Brainwashing, Indoctrination, and Propaganda Against You. That is my book. So, you know, we're coming, but we both deal with the trans issue. I have a chapter on that deals with the trans issue from a psychological manipulation point of view. Obviously, Clay delves into that in Balls in detail. And Clay, I would just also add to what our esteemed caller just raised to our attention. Imagine you're a dad.
0: Yeah.
2: In high school. And you're watching, and maybe you've taken your girl out. You know, I'm not a girl dad yet. Maybe one day, you know, we're hoping to expand our family, but I'm not a girl dad. It would be great to be one. You're a boy dad three times over, but not a girl dad. But so we're going to put ourselves in the girl dad shoes for a second, just because having a kid and how much you care about that child's welfare and everything else. I can just only imagine for some of the dads listening, who I know we have dads listening, who were taking their girl to travel practice for soccer or basketball or whatever, and so proud of all the progress she's made, and you know, maybe she made state select, and maybe she got recruited by an NCAA program somewhere or whatever. And I can just imagine being that dad on the sidelines when your daughter is, let's say, a senior who's already gotten her, you know, given her letter of intent and all that, and she's going to go play basketball at, you know, some program, some great NCAA program. She's super excited. And some 6'5", 220-pound guy with long hair is shoving her around in the paint and, you know, using the elbows a little too much. I think as a dad, not only would you be outraged and want to throw up, I feel like you'd want to physically intervene and be like, you can't do that to my girl. I'm just being honest with you. I think that your defensive instinct as a father would kick in, and you're like, this is a man who is using his physical strength against my girl on the, you know, in a sport. Now, I know it's not assaulting her, but, you know, it's, I think that the protective instinct would kick in there for any of the dads. I don't know if any of you want to weigh in on that, guys, but I can assume as a girl dad, I'd be furious.
0: I think about that. Not only that, Buck, I mean, think about what happened with Leah Thomas. He changed in the female locker room.
2: Yeah.
0: In addition to winning an NCAA title, think about how much you protect women's locker rooms, women's spaces. They let a dude with male genitalia walk in and put on a women's bathing suit and win an NCAA title and get dressed with all the girls in the locker room. I mean, this is crazy town stuff. And I want to give a shout out to parents out there everywhere, including my wife. Like, my 15-year-old this summer, Buck, has had 6 a.m. lifts every morning just about during the summer. So he's had to be at the gym at 6 a.m. My wife has gotten up at 5:30 a.m. She has driven him to the lift so that he can be there with his team, football team, doing lifts at 6 a.m. in the morning. How many moms, dads, grandmas, grandpas, brothers and sisters have gotten their daughters, the girls in their families, to early morning swim practice at 5:30 in the morning, early morning soccer practice, early morning basketball practice, working as hard as they possibly can to be elite at their sport. And then some dude parachutes in and wins a championship. It's immoral, right? Like, leave aside the competitive aspects of this. It is, and you want to talk about empathy and kindness? Why don't you think about the girls who put every ounce of their self, challenge and the amount of effort and energy that it takes to be good at anything on a high level. People come after Riley Gaines sometimes now. They're like, you only came in fifth. Fifth in the country at swimming. Or is anybody out there listening to us hardly fifth best at anything in the world? Do you know how hard it is to be fifth best at anything?
2: Think about the girl, Clay, who got third in that race. I'm sorry, who got fourth, rather, in that race and would have been a bronze medal were it not for the guy in the contest, it goes all the way down.
0: Because this guy ends up winning first place and wins an NCAA title. And again, I just think it's a profoundly huge issue. And the argument they make is not even that it's not unfair now at this point. They try to make that, but they largely sidestep it. It's just, it doesn't happen that often. Why do you care?
2: Oh, yeah.
0: That's the argument they go to now.
2: Which is tactical retreat. They're not conceding anything. They're not being honest about anything. It's essentially, it's almost like in the public square pleading the fifth. Oh, I'm just not going to, let's not talk about this right now because they don't have enough villagers with pitchforks and torches.
0: Why do you even talk about this?
2: Yeah. There's a lot of that going on. So look, they meaning the Democrats. I don't mean they as in like plural for an individual. They have decided that this is something that is extremely important to the Democrat Party because, and this is key, Clay, people are willing to humiliate themselves publicly over this.
0: Yes.
2: It's very hard to get people to be willing to humiliate themselves over politics unless it is an essential element of belonging to the political tribe. Right. Unless it is your show of it's, you know, it'd be like wearing the horsehair whatever. It was like a hair shirt back in the day to show your obeisance to the greater faith. This is like a religious act for them. And that's why they're willing to look like such jackasses.
0: And also it's a foundational element of the entire identity politics worldview that they have created. If you pull that support structure away of men are not actually women, then the entire trans agenda collapses. So they can't just have guys who want to wear dresses. We had this when we were growing up, Buck. They were called drag queens, and everybody knew they weren't women, but they would parade around and they would dress up in dresses. And, you know, RuPaul, I think, was the most famous drag queen. They never claimed to be women. They were just men who dressed up like women. It made them happier. Not my thing. But if that's your thing, okay. They didn't require that we lie and say something that we knew to be untrue. And this is just a logical extension of left-wing thought. You've pointed it out in the context of you're starting to hear a little bit of, oh, well, you should just be willing to date these people because they're actually women.
2: Oh, yes.
0: If you're straight. That's a bridge too far right now. Right now, they're trying to get you on the bridge by saying, these are women. They should be able to play basketball just like every other woman. And then to your point, it eventually leads into, why do you not want to sleep with these people? You're transphobic. No, I just like girls. Right. And again, this thing collapses all around.
2: You're getting to the underpinning, the foundational element of all of this, whether we're talking about sports or locker rooms or pronoun usage or anything. The foundational element of all of this is a lie. And the lie is that trans women are women. Which is, by the way, not only a lie, it should be offensive to women.
0: Yes.
2: Meaning it should, the appropriation, dare I say, of femaleness for someone's delusion, you know, because you grow your hair out and have nails, now you're a woman. Really?
0: I can tell you this.
2: No man thinks that a woman who takes testosterone and like has a weird voice and, you know, cuts off her boobs is a man. Not a single one. None of us are like, oh, you're a bro now.
0: We would never let them speak for us. And this is where my wife is really outspoken on what you're saying. She said part of being a woman is recognizing that you might get raped when you go to get in a car late at night when you're 16 years old walking home. Like, there is a unique aspect of growing up as a woman to just give that away to a man who jumps in at the age of 24 and is suddenly like, I'm a woman. Hear me roar. I'm going to put on a dress and high heels. Oh, we women, we have, like, to me, it's insulting. It's woman face, first of all, because you're just play acting. They cosplay so much more aggressive. Why do they act like 14-year-old girls in their, you know, bedroom, like kicking their
2: legs. Well, that was the Dylan Mulvaney thing too, which is you're a man pretending to be like a 14-year-old girl, which this is the whole thing is very weird and it's very, very dark actually. All right. We're going to come back into this conversation, get your talk backs. But, you know, August is back to school month for a lot of families here in Florida, really across the country. I assume the same is true in Tennessee, Clay, and a lot of our people listening right now. So we're getting back into the routine of those family dinners. Maybe you've had a lot of barbecues outdoors, but now we're going to be adding to that using the stovetop like I do. And this is why you need great meat, great protein. Good Ranchers, my friends. I just got my email today notifying me that my Good Ranchers box is on the way. 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

0: 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All borrowers must qualify. Not a promise to make a loan. David in Virginia, quickly, you're a dad of three girls, travel soccer. You worry about boys showing up.
1: Well, yeah, I don't so much worry about it. I'm fed up with it. I'm tired of being told to keep quiet. And, I mean, I've got a D1 potential, and nine times out of ten, whether I'm in, you know, Richmond, Williamsburg, or Charlotte, on any given weekend, I'm scanning the sidelines to see if my daughter, who's a goalie, is going to get hit by some dude. And I'm tired of being told to be quiet about it.
0: Amen.
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0: 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It's madness.
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11: It could happen as soon as today. I'm Carmen Roberts, Fox News. That's President Trump's optimistic outlook for a deal to reopen the Strait of Hormuz. Fox's Trey Yingst is in Tel Aviv.
12: In an interview with Fox News, the president said that talks happened all day on Tuesday and that things are looking very good.
13: If they back out again, they're going to get hit really hard. You know, they know that. They understand that.
11: Iran's deputy foreign minister says no talks with the U.S. have been held in recent days. However, it is close to reaching a deal with Oman to manage ships through the strait. On a campaign-type swing, President Trump will visit Las Vegas today to tout his administration's handling of the economy. Fox Business's Edward Lawrence has more from Red Rock Casino.
14: The president's going to talk about putting more money in people's wallets. And that's been the message from this White House here, is that more money gets into people's wallets. They can then afford their lifestyle more. And part of that was the no tax on tips. The president won Nevada by about 3 points in 2024. The polls in this state now show his popularity did slip. He's underwater about 10 points now. The main complaint I'm hearing on the ground here is the higher cost of living, gas prices specifically.
11: And AAA says the national average is $4.08 a gallon, or $1.10 more than before the Iran war started. Democratic primary voters in Michigan made a hard left turn and chose Dr. Abdul El Sayed over Congresswoman Haley Stevens in the race for the U.S. Senate.
15: What we showed is that the power of our many is greater than the power of their money.
11: El Sayed, who campaigned strong for Medicare for All, will face former Republican Congressman Mike Rogers in November for that open Senate seat.
15: Mike Rogers is a guy who, believe it or not, went back to Florida so he could lick every single boot Donald Trump owns to beg for his endorsement.
11: President Trump called El Sayed a communist loser who hates Jews and Israel. 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

0: Third hour of Clay and Buck joins us, starts rather, right now. And joining us, jump into that part, is Mike Rogers. He is the current Republican nominee for that critical Senate seat up in Michigan. And we appreciate you being with us, Mike. Thank you so much. Let's just dive into it. I mean, there's some questions we got to ask you. Like, we know you've locked up the nomination, and now Abdul al-Sayed, some people might call a progressive, others perhaps a bit of a commie, a little bit. He is now the Democrat nominee instead of Haley Stevens. Trump crowing about how this is great for the GOP. I know you don't want anyone to get complacent. It's going to be a tough fight to the end. But just if you would tell us about how your game plan from now until Election Day is locked in against this guy. What are the differences we're going to be hearing about?
1: Well, you think this is somebody that believes that America deserved 9/11, couldn't condemn the terrorists here in Michigan who loaded his car up with explosives and drove it into a synagogue to try to blow up 140 kids. This is the guy that doesn't believe we should have prisons. We ought to open up prisons and let out criminals and sexual offenders. He wants to defund the police. He wants to defund ICE. I mean, this guy is very radical, way too radical for Michigan. He's not real big on, you know, closing the border either. I mean, if you just go right down this list, and by the way, is proposing the largest expansion of the federal government in American history. And, you know, what they say, a government big enough to give you everything you need is a government big enough to take everything you have. Guess what? That is this

0: guy in a nutshell. So the good news is it's a change election in Michigan. So he's a radical guy. But we're trying to change directions here. For over a quarter century, we've had two Democrats representing the state, and over a decade in Lansing. And in the U.S. Senate, we've had two Democrat senators. They lost 200,000 manufacturing jobs, highest utility rates in the Midwest, highest auto insurance in the nation. Our kids are now 44th in education in the country. You can't buy a home anymore, and the average home for a new homeowner is 40 years old. So we're talking about changing Michigan back for the better. And his narrative is exactly what we've been prepared for a year, about how out of touch these Democrats are from people who actually work for a living.
1: Mike, appreciate you coming on. Congratulations on being the official Republican nominee for the Senate.
0: Thank you.
1: Mike Rogers is a very, I think I can say, middle of the road guy. A lot of middle of the road voters are going to decide this election. You know that 47%, 48% of Democrats would show up and vote for anybody. Where does this race in your mind ultimately get decided? And I know the answer is statewide. You need big turnout everywhere. But if you had to point, is it Oakland County? Is it the Detroit suburbs? Where is ultimately your focus going to need to be to win this race and the persuadable voters, the people who might vote for Trump one election and might have also voted for Gretchen Whitmer in a previous election, people whose votes are up for grabs?
0: Yeah. Anybody that wants to hear that message about getting our kids reading again, building things in Michigan again, the defense industrial base work. You know, we used to build ships and airplanes and tanks. Guess what? We don't do any of that in Michigan anymore. And so what we're going to do is step back in and reattract that defense industrial base work, which cuts across every demographic in this state. Who doesn't want their kids reading? I mean, this should be a no-brainer. Who doesn't want lower their utility rates? Who doesn't want to lower auto insurance rates? So we're talking about things that will impact people's lives. And that's what's so different about this. Every national pundit wants to make this about Donald Trump versus fill in the blank. This is the rest of the country is doing great in manufacturing. We want to join in. We have the blue state blues here. We want to join in that economic recovery that the president is delivering in Texas and Florida and other places. We want to be a part of that. And so we're going to, you know, there's certain counties that we will target, you know, like a county like Saginaw. Everybody fights over that one, or Kent County. Absolutely. But we're also talking to people all over the state. And when you have a guy that is about as anti-American as I've ever seen a candidate running for the United States Senate, trust me, there's a lot of great patriots here. They may be, you know, struggling at the end of the month, but man, they're not going to want to send somebody who does not believe in the promise of America to the United States Senate. So we're taking that message everywhere. We're going to target, you know, black voters in Detroit. We did pretty well on the last go round with Hispanic voters. We're targeting them. Good news is we've been targeting them for a better part of a year. And so if you're an opportunity guy and believes in the promise of America, you're going to be on our team. And I think that's just not, it doesn't leave much for his coalition of kind of these, I don't know, lefty, I mean, I don't even know how to describe them. Their ideas are as crazy as you can imagine. And I think most people are going to pick common sense.
2: Mike, you had a razor thin showdown and unfortunately didn't go your way with Alyssa Slotkin, who, by the way, I'm hearing has aspirations beyond the Senate. I think everyone's hearing that who's paying attention to politics these days. We'll see how that goes for her. But what are some of the things that you would take away from that race that you'd apply now? As in, do you have some lessons learned? Do you have a refined and more, you know, more directed, more locked in message for some of these independents? I know it was like, what, 15,000 or 19,000 votes was separated the two of you, which in, given how many votes cast. I'm sorry. Oh, yeah. I was going to say, given how many votes cast, this is an absolutely razor thin margin. This time around, what are some of the things that are just going to get that additional focus? Because, look, Clay and I have a lot of confidence in you and you bringing home the W on this one. But just based on how 99% of the Kamala vote, if you will, which Slotkin got, by the way, is going to go for this guy, right? I mean, 99% of the locked in Democrats, you have to beat him out on independents and have to get great turnout among a lot of working, you know, working everyday voters, working class voters. How do you do that?
0: Yeah, well, one is ground game. And so think of this. This is in July, our campaign crossed 1.1 million doors knocked. That's never been done in Michigan. So one of the things we learned from that last experience is you got to get that started earlier. And so we did. We were knocking on doors in Michigan in December. That's commitment. And we had just a lot of folks out there, both volunteers and otherwise, out there knocking doors, getting our message out, getting people excited about a change of election here in Michigan. They've got to think of this. They come out of this thing. There's more people that voted against Abdul yesterday than voted for him. They have to try to put this thing back. We're already hearing from Stevens supporters. We're hearing from UAW workers. We're hearing from, folks all over the state saying, I'm not doing this. Yes, I might be a Democrat, but I am not that Democrat. Those calls are coming into our campaign. I mean, I just can't tell you. That's all that we can do to keep up with those calls. So our message is going to be broader. To reach out to those folks. And it is going to be about getting our fourth graders reading. It is going to be about bringing defense industrial work back. It is about putting shop back in every high school in this state. We've got a focused message on what people know works and they know we can deliver on it. And we've got a great ticket. This is the first time, and I can't tell you how long, we have a great Senate candidate. That would be me. We have a great governor candidate. We have great attorney general and secretary of state candidate. I mean, this is a strong ticket, and we're excited about getting out and crisscrossing the country. And I think people are going to see a hopeful message about Michigan's future, or this kind of dark and dreary and socialist message about let's share everybody in this state of misery. And so we think we've got that message, and we think it's selling with independent voters, and we're going to attract Haley Stevens voters. And I'll tell you this, this guy is anti-Semitic. I think he's past that and now just hates people who are Jewish. And we've gotten huge outreach from the Jewish community about coming, to our side to make sure that we kind of take that hate and divisiveness that he preaches every day. And try to get it out of Michigan politics. So we're feeling really good about how we're putting these coalitions back together.
1: You said, I think that's pretty strong, and there's obviously a lot of Jewish people listening to us right now. You think Abdul El-Sayed hates Jewish people. He said after the terror attack in southeastern Michigan, as you well know, but I think this is important, hurt people hurt people. He also said, he didn't say, like, terrorists are bad who are trying to kill young Jewish kids. He implied that this guy was motivated in some way in a justified fashion. He has said Israel doesn't have the right to exist, which is, I think, to your point, beyond anti-Semitic. I think it's anti-Jewish. He also has said campaigned with a guy who said America deserved 9/11. That is a radical proposition. I just think this is pretty aggressive. So, when you say that he hates Jewish people, do you think that resonates in a substantial way with Jewish voters who may not traditionally have supported Republican candidates? Are you seeing that on the ground as you travel the state?
0: Yes, and we've had outreach even prior to the election saying this makes us very uncomfortable that the Democrat Party is moving so far on this anti-Semitic kind of trope that they've been throwing out there. And so we've had a lot of those contacts leading up till yesterday. And guess what? Phone's blowing up today. How do we help? How do we, come to our community? And by the way, the rabbi of that synagogue that guy tried to bomb when El-Sayed tried to do this fake apology thing afterward said it's just more offensive now than it was before. And so I think he's made that bet. There is no way he's going to get those votes back. And we think this is going to be significant for us going into it. And the good news is even Muslims think he's just a little bit too extreme. They have businesses that they're trying to run. They want their kids to get a good school, and they don't, they're very interested in a better outcome for the state of Michigan for that reason. Opportunity. So our kids don't leave the state. Well, guess what? He's going to have to answer for all of that. I mean, he cares about Palestine. I care about Michigan, and that's the difference.
1: Let me play a cut here for you. This is from March of 2026. This is Abdul El-Sayed on a call with his team. saying there are a lot of people in Dearborn who are sad about the fact that we killed the leader of Iran. Listen, and I want you to react to this.
3: I also want to remind you guys that there are a lot of people in Dearborn who are sad today.
4: Mm-hmm.
3: Uh-huh. So, like, I just don't want to comment on Khamenei at all. Like, yeah. I don't think it's worth even touching that. Like, they're going to try, this is what we practice, but, like, isn't Khamenei a bad guy? Isn't it great that he's dead? Well, my first man was 86 years old. He was going to be dead sometime soon anyway.
1: Mike Rogers, your reaction to that, is the Democrat Senate candidate saying he doesn't want to even talk about the fact that that the leader of Iran, the terrorist, is dead because a lot of his supporters are sad.
0: It just shows you how extreme he is. You know, the Ayatollah slaughtered 40-some thousand, some say 45,000 innocent protesters for standing up for freedom in the streets of Iran. And that's the best he can do. He just doesn't believe in the fact that these folks should be brought to justice. This is the same Ayatollah and his regime over time that killed 230 some United States Marines in the barracks bombing in Beirut. This is the same Ayatollah and regime that maimed and killed U.S. soldiers in Iraq. How you could be 1 second of feeling bad for a guy that brought more harm and death and destruction to the United States? I don't get it. And by the way, I keep telling my friends in that community, if you want to stop sending money to Israel, then guess what? Take care of Iran. If you get Iran fixed up so they can't attack their neighbors, they can't control the straits, and they don't have a nuclear weapon, peace breaks out in the Middle East. They are the main sponsor of all of that chaos, death, and destruction. And so, he is not qualified to run for the United States Senate. I think Michigan citizens are going to say, nope, not on our watch.
2: Mike Rogers, everybody. Hey, we got a big Michigan audience. We're counting on you Michiganders to get it done this fall. Get out there and make sure you take Mike across the finish line. Mike, thanks so much. We'll talk to you again.
0: Hey, thanks, guys. RogersForSenate.com. Come on in. We need the help.
2: There you go. 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

0: Welcome back in, Clay and Buck. That's going to get some attention. Mike Rogers going hard in the paint. Maybe even like a French women's basketball player in the WNBA. Throwing some elbows, saying flat out, Abdul El-Sayed hates Jewish people. We're going to clip it. We're going to share it. I think there's evidence that that is certainly true, and it goes to the conversation we had earlier. Will this cut through with some Jewish voters? We will discuss. People have been waiting a while. Frank in Los Angeles. Buck, you're going to love this take. Frank, what you got for us?
1: Hey, been listening to y'all talk about the WNBA issue. I think one of the culprits is Hollywood. They keep putting these action movies out where the women are beating up the men and throwing them around and stuff, like Angelina Jolie and the Croft series. And she looks like she weighs about 120 pounds. And I think a lot of women have bought into it, watching these different movies, and think that women could compete with men.
2: Look, I totally agree with you, sir. Clay and I were actually, thank you for calling in to Frank in L.A. Is it Louisiana or Los Angeles? By the way, it looks like, it sounds like Louisiana, right? Or is it Los Angeles?
0: They which said L.A. Yeah.
2: Well, it could be either. One of the L.A.s. I would just say, Clay and I were talking about this in the break, and it's a good thing that this is the case. Most women have no idea or understanding, and again, that's a good thing, of how violent and formidable an able-bodied adult male is when he's trying to really hurt somebody. And that translates into any form of combat or self-defense or whatever. It's a huge disparity, which is why women should carry something. I got an idea what they should carry to help them in self-defense situations. So, because you are metaphorically outgunned as a woman, and self-defense classes are not going to be enough in vast majority of cases. Hate to be the one to break the news, but
0: no doubt. 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
4: Bipartisan ticket. I'm Matt Mattinson, KNST News. Arizona Governor Katie Hobbs is reportedly reaching across the aisle for her running mate.
5: The New York Times reports the Democratic governor will choose Republican and former Mesa Mayor John Giles as her running mate in November's election. Giles was thrust into national news during the previous presidential race when he urged Arizona GOP members to vote against President Trump. The Times report comes after Hobbs announced the Arizona Overparty Coalition, which includes dozens of current and former GOP and independent leaders. Wendy Swanson, KNST News.
4: A man accused of starting a massive wildfire in Washington has a criminal history in Arizona. Authorities say Aaron Farinacci was taken into custody after a judge approved a warrant alleging first-degree arson. He's being held on $1 million bond. Records show Farinacci was convicted of manslaughter and aggravated assault 14 years ago for killing his own father in Mesa. I'm Matt Mattinson, KNST AM 790, Tucson's most stimulating talk.
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7: We've got an exit ramp closed on the I-10. This is the I-10 eastbound exit ramp to Park Avenue, closed till further notice. 22nd Street closed due to construction. This is 22nd Street eastbound between Cherry Avenue and Country Club. Also, Twin Peaks Road, you're going to find slowing between Quarry Road and Silver Bell. I'm Liz Boyle with Tucson Traffic.
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13: I'm Storm Tracker 4 meteorologist Dee Cortez. Today, Tucson will see a high of 101, a little bit of a break from the heat, with 30% chance for evening rain. Winds will be a big concern, but most severe storms will be south and east of Tucson. I'm Storm Tracker 4 meteorologist Dee Cortez. On News for Tucson.
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15: We've all been caught up in red tape, waiting on paperwork, approvals, or signatures, but the phrase started out far more literal. For centuries, governments across Europe tied important legal documents with bright red ribbon. In Spain, as early as the 1500s, royal decrees were bound in red tape to mark them as official state business. Britain later adopted the practice, and by the 1700s, court records and parliamentary papers were physically wrapped and sealed with red ribbon. The color made government documents easy to identify and harder to tamper with. But as government expanded during the Industrial Revolution, so did the paperwork. More documents meant more ribbon and more delay. By the early 1800s, writers began using red tape sarcastically to describe bureaucratic slowdowns. Even novelist Charles Dickens complained about government offices buried in it. The ribbon eventually faded from use. The delays never did. Matt Murphy, Fox News.
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0: Welcome back in to Clay and Buck. We are joined now by a guy who's hopefully going to be elected to Congress tomorrow in Tennessee's 6th Congressional District. I have known him legitimately for my entire life. Johnny Garrett, we grew up together. We played Little League Baseball together. Let me just start with this. I mean, because Buck's going to quiz you and let you make fun of me. But let's start with the most important things here. A lot of people in Tennessee don't really know what congressional district they're in because these districts got redrawn right after the Supreme Court case came out. The Memphis Democrat district, the 9th, was wiped out. And I'll give you a story, Johnny. I went to go vote in early and cast my ballot, and I didn't even know I was in the Tennessee 9th congressional district until I got into the voting booth. And then I said, oh, wow, I'm now in Tennessee 9. I live in the Nashville area. There's four or five different Congress seats that people can be in this area. And your district got redrawn, so I'll let you stay right off the top here. Tennessee 6th is what you are running for on the Republican side. Where is Tennessee 6th for people out there listening to us who may not even know if they're in this district?
1: County, more of the downtown area where the Titan Stadium is in Davidson County. And then it goes from Wilson County all the way across the upper Cumberland to Morgan, Campbell, and Scott County and everything in between. So about 17 or so counties make up the new 6th congressional district.
0: All the way basically up into the east. I mean, if you're from Nashville, right, and you go east, you might well be in this
1: almost
0: district.
1: To Knoxville. For me to get to Campbell County, I nearly have to go all the way into Knoxville, then go straight north up to Campbell County. So that's the stretch of the upper Cumberland and the new 6th district.
0: Okay, so this is an open seat. There is no incumbent. Why are you the right candidate to represent Tennessee 6th?
1: Well, the right candidate needs to make sure they stand with President Trump to make D.C. a little like Tennessee, right? I've been doing what we've been doing here in the state to make a great place to raise your family, have your freedoms. Low taxes and high freedoms here in Tennessee. And if I think we could take a little Tennessee to D.C., it's going to be a great country to help President Trump save America. We're seeing across the country, I believe you've all been talking about what's happened in Michigan, right, with that crazy guy that's been elected up there that wants to get rid of prisons, wants to get rid of the police, wants to have no borders. It's crazy. I've been doing that fight against the Democrats right here in the state since I've been a state rep for the past 8 years. In fact, kicked two of them out 2 or 3 years ago that are just crazy liberals that want the exact same thing that Al Sayed in Michigan wants, right? That's just been elected to be their Democratic nominee in the Senate up there. It's really a crazy time for what President Trump has to defeat with defeating the lunatic left. And I've been doing that here in the state house for 8 years, and I'm ready to take what I've learned here in Tennessee to D.C.
2: So, Johnny, I have to take a moment here and take advantage of the fact that you can speak to Clay's origin story. I don't know if I've ever met anybody who knew, like, very young Clay. I know some of his college and law school buddies and early career buddies. I don't think I've ever met childhood friend of Clay before, so I have so many questions. First of all, Johnny,
1: I don't know if you have enough time for me to go through everything that I could go through about Clay back since we were in diapers.
2: I just got one thing. This has always befuddled me, and Clay and I have been doing the show together for 5 years. You, sir, sound like a native son of Tennessee to me. I'm like, oh, there's Johnny. He's from Tennessee. Clay sounds like he grew up across the park from me on the Upper West Side. How is this possible? Was he a little more, did he have a little more country in his voice when he was in grade school and he dropped it?
1: No, that's right. That's right. If you've met his parents from the salt of the earth and you're like, where did this guy come from?
2: Yeah.
1: No, we grew up together, Clay. I want your listeners to know and Buck for you to know, if you could watch him wind up on the mound, when he did, he's got a very interesting wind up. If we play ball.
2: Oh, Johnny, I've heard.
1: It is hilarious.
2: I've heard from the founder of Outkick that at a young age, he could have gone pro in one of several sports, but really wanted to focus on law school and his writing.
0: Johnny, you like to tell the story about going to Major League Baseball games and how I wouldn't shut up. Like, I would call the whole game. You can tee off on me here if you would
1: like. Oh, man, we went to, my cousin was the ticket manager from the New York Yankees growing up. So Clay and I, his parents, his dad, we would all go to the playoffs for about 5 or 6 years in a row. This was probably in 1989. We were sitting on the first base side in Cincinnati, and Clay was sitting right behind me and literally commentated the entire game. And I thought I was listening to Johnny Bench in the background, listening to, and the thing is, he's a wizard, right? He knew the statistics, he knew what they did, and he wasn't writing anything down. But I was like, do I have to listen to Clay one more time? I want to eat my peanuts and watch my baseball game without Clay yakking behind me for the entire game.
2: But so what you're telling us is you basically knew Johnny.
1: Here he is.
2: you knew that he was destined for not just sports commentary, but a life where he would be talking a lot.
1: No, Buck, I would not thought that he would have been right here where he is and do what he does today. No, Clay was born for this. So
2: that is not John, a surprise. All right, so I'll say we'll go offline, Clay, and I'll get more embarrassing stories from Johnny. But we do want to help draw him across the finish line here to get that congressional seat. So what else do we got to talk about?
0: Well, Johnny, you coached the Little League Baseball. Good, for people who know, Goodlettsville, Tennessee has been in the Little League World Series a bunch. You and I grew up playing Little League Baseball in Goodlettsville, Tennessee. You have coached. You got kids. When you see, you know how much. You got to have the birth certificate. You got to prove that a kid is under 12 or under 10 or whatever the age is for the league that you're playing, because some people would cheat otherwise, right? You get an older kid, he's way better at the sport. Would you have ever believed that the Democrat default perspective as this WNBA crisis ridiculous situation plays out would be that if a man identifies as a woman, he should be able to compete in women's sports? You've got daughters, too. Like, this is crazy.
1: It's absolutely crazy. I mean, Riley Gaines is supporting the campaign. She's endorsed us because she realizes she's got a fighter right here that's got two daughters that was scared to death that there's going to be a man playing in their volleyball teams competing while they were in high school, right? I mean, it's absolutely crazy. And you mentioned Little League. You wouldn't believe there's three different ways we have to prove residency, their age, that their birth certificate here. And you would think that Americans voting for Americans would make sense, as President Trump has said over and over again, and that's common sense. And the Democrats are electing people that have their uncommon sense. They have no common sense whatsoever that anybody can vote for anybody, like in New Jersey, where 6,600 people that are non-Americans that they've registered to vote there. It's absolutely crazy what's going on in the WNBA with what you're doing with your challenge, which is fabulous. And I would suggest another challenge. I know you're a fan of LeBron James, and I think he's going to Philadelphia to play, but why not he wait 3 or 4 years? I think they're getting a WNBA team, and he can just change to LeBronia and be LeBronia James and then score 800 points a game and be back to the old LeBron, right? Why would he do that? I mean, that is what the Democrats, that's how insane they are. And it's just, it's absolutely crazy.
0: When you look at this, obviously you're going to find out tomorrow. I should mention this if I didn't before. Tomorrow is the Tennessee primary. You mentioned what happened in Michigan. There were a bunch of states that voted yesterday. When you look at the stakes here, so you, whoever wins the Republican district, Tennessee has redistricted and there will not now be 9, hopefully, Republicans that represent the state. How important is just basic ballot security? I believe Tennessee got voted. My wife is a volunteer. She works at the voting precincts. You know my wife well. How important is voting security, and how great would it be if the whole nation just did what we do here in Tennessee?
1: Well, it's we're number one for election integrity in Tennessee. You have to have an ID, right? There are several different forms you can get to vote. If we did that across the country, then we would be a secure nation in making sure Americans vote for Americans. That's why I think it's so important to pass the SAVE Act. The House has already passed it. It's sitting over there in the Senate. The Senate needs to move. We need to make sure we pass the Save America Act, which President Trump said he would do it tomorrow. I'd vote for that piece of legislation today and twice on Sunday if I was up there. So it's very, very important that we make sure our electeds are elected by Americans. You would think, again, that's common sense. That's common sense. Do what Tennessee does, because that's what I've been doing in the State House for the past 8 years to make sure Tennessee is one of the best states in the nation, and I believe we can do what we do here in Tennessee, we can do it in D.C. That's why I want to bring a whole lot of Tennessee to D.C.
0: All right, last question for you, and you can tell people how to go vote, where to go vote, but I'm going to let you make fun of me again. When I wrote my when I wrote my first book, you came to the book signing that we were doing in Nashville. Your yes. awesome grandma came, who is probably
1: who adored you, by the way. Yeah. You were like one of her grandsons.
0: Miss Ann probably never has sinned in her entire life. You can tell people right. how I scandalized her at that reading. And then you can tell people how to go vote, too.
1: But, I mean, I have, to, like do the, I have to do the rated, the G-rated version, yes. you know, of Clay, which typically is, you know, not the case. But we were at a reading. Our entire family was there. It's Clay's first book, a book that was very, very successful, probably still to this day. And he decides to read an excerpt. I can't really remember exactly what excerpt you read, but the passage you read had a four-letter word that, you know, that starts with an F. And my grandmother, my sweet 4'11 grandmother from Selmer, Tennessee, was sitting on the first row. So there was not even an excuse that she couldn't hear you or lip read what you were saying.
0: Yeah, I scandalized your poor grandma, who is one of the best people I've ever known. I had to read a curse word from my book in front of her, and I yes. almost can still hear her gasp at the fact that I did that. Okay, for people who want to vote,
1: that was certainly Clay, a memory that I've never forgotten. So
0: how can people vote? What do they need to do to be able to get out tomorrow and vote for you?
1: It's so important. We're doing all kinds of get out the vote activities today and activities tomorrow because we need to run the score up, right? We need to make sure Tennesseans, that Republicans vote tomorrow, so they know that Republicans control, that will always be the ones that will make sure our conservative values are pushed, that we run up the score, right? That there's Republicans voting to outnumber those Democrats to send the message. So sometimes in a state like Tennessee, where we will have 9-0 congressmen, we'll have 2 Republican senators or Republican governors, supermajorities in both houses, they'll say, well, it doesn't really matter. Republicans going to win anyway. That's not the attitude that we need. We need to make sure that we continue to pound hard and make sure we drive up the numbers so you see how many Republicans are voting versus the Democrats out there, because they'll say or try to say that Tennessee's turning purple, and that's just not the case. That's not
3: I
1: the
3: like
1: case.
3: This
1: we
3: guy.
1: Must
3: vote
1: show up at the polls.
3: I'd vote
0: good
3: for
0: luck
3: him,
0: tomorrow.
3: I live in
0: Johnny
3: Tennessee,
0: Buck just
3: but
0: said he likes
3: vote.
0: You. He'd vote for you. If you're in Tennessee 6, you can get out and do it. But you're right. Whole state needs to show up in big numbers. And send a message for the primary, my home state. I early voted. If you haven't, tomorrow is the primary in Tennessee.
1: Go to JohnnyGarrettForCongress.com. Make sure you go vote.
0: Thanks, Johnny. We appreciate it.
1: Thank you, guys.
0: Buck, have you prepared yourself for the fact that somebody who's known me since they were in diapers could be in Congress? This is going to be...
2: I'm excited for the tour of Capitol Hill when he wins. But I also still sit here and I feel somewhat... cheated out of, like, somehow I found the only native born Tennessean with no southern accent whatsoever to do radio with for 15 hours a week. Like, how is this even possible?
0: I think honestly it was where I went to high school. Boys' voices change and you end up sounding a lot like whoever you're around. That's my best guess for how I ended up sounding. You've heard my mom and dad. They've been on the program. I mean, they sound like they're straight out of Southern Central Casting.
2: Oh, your parents could like read, they could do the Burns documentary of the Civil War and like read the stuff, and you know, it would sound very Southern. So yes, indeed. All right. Well, great to meet Johnny there. Talk to him, and people in Tennessee 6, go out and vote for him. Switching gears here for a second. Let's talk about Preborn, cause they're doing amazing work and they need your help. They're saving the lives of babies in the womb and giving love and support to moms as the first step in that process. This past year, they saved the lives of over 80,000 unborn children. I mean, that is an entire big football stadium full of little boys and girls who are going to grow up and be adults and have their own families because of Preborn. And also think about what that does for all of their parents and their families. So when a woman walks into one of these Preborn clinics, she is welcomed immediately with open arms, and she is offered a free ultrasound. That free ultrasound is critical because it lets mom meet the baby in her womb. And then Preborn says, let's talk about all the hope-filled choices that you have here. And when she chooses life, which overwhelmingly happens right after this process begins of the ultrasound, Preborn continues walking with her for up to 2 years. providing maternity clothes, diapers, counseling, so much more. So they're not just pointing her in the direction of life and love. They are helping her give that baby life and love after being born. 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
6: Tangerine Road, use caution. A traffic incident has been reported. This is Tangerine Road, the flow of traffic being disrupted at Rancho Vistoso Boulevard. On the I-10, we have an exit ramp closed. This is the I-10 eastbound off-ramp to Park Avenue. I'm Liz Boyle with Tucson Traffic.
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0: Welcome back in, Clay and Buck. Many thanks. My thanks to my childhood friend, Johnny Garrett, running for Congress. Didn't necessarily anticipate that would end up happening, but I think he's got a very good chance to win tomorrow.
1: I like him. Can we hang out with him next time I come visit Nashville? He's cool.
0: Yes, yes. Maybe in D.C. the next time. I do think a little bit earlier in the show, at the top of this hour, we had Mike Rogers, the Democrat nominee for Senate, on the program. And I did think this cut from Mike Rogers really got to the essence of the battle that he's going to have over the next 3 months with Abdul El-Sayed, when he said he's beyond anti-Semitic. He hates Jewish people. I had the team grab that. We shared it. It's clipped. It's out distributed on social media. But in the event you missed it, I just wanted to play it. Greg grabbed it. Cut 36.
2: I'll tell you this. This guy is anti-Semitic. I think he's past that and now just hates people who are Jewish. And we've gotten huge outreach from the Jewish community about coming to our side to make sure that we kind of take that hate and divisiveness that he preaches every day and try to get it out of Michigan politics. So we're feeling really good about how we're putting these coalitions back together.
0: Okay, so Buck, this is what with conversation we had about Michigan being an intriguing sort of state in general, because it's one of the few states that has a very large, as a portion of population, Muslim population and Jewish population. And Abdul El-Sayed has made it quite clear that he is not on the side of Israel or Jews being able to defend themselves and can't even condemn terror attacks. I do think that's going to be a tough coalition for Abdul Sayed to maintain, which typically is required in order to win the state of Michigan.
1: We shall see. It's going to be tight. It's going to be a fight to the finish. So our Michiganders got a lot of great stations in Michigan, a lot of you listening on streaming. Oh, speaking of streaming, YouTube, everybody. 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Clay, I just think we're going to have a phenomenal show tomorrow. So I'm excited for us to be back and hang out with everybody.
0: Amen.
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11: Jumping on the bandwagon. I'm Carmen Roberts, Fox News. Support and momentum is building for Michigan Progressive Democrat Dr. Abdul El Sayed, who won today his party's nomination for the U.S. Senate by defeating Congresswoman Haley Stevens. New York City Mayor Democratic Socialist Zoran Mamdani weighing in.
12: I am proud to be part of a movement of politicians and candidates who are looking to put working class Americans back at the heart of our politics.
11: Also, former Vice President Kamala Harris is now reportedly raising money for El Sayed. Fox's Rich Hudson reports from Belleville, Michigan.
13: While campaigning, El Sayed repeatedly criticized the Israeli government and APAC spending to oppose his candidacy. He addressed the issue this morning.
14: To all of my sisters and brothers of the Jewish faith, or any faith at all, or no faith at all, I want you to know that my commitment to your safety, my commitment to Jewish safety, is the same commitment that I have to the safety of my own daughters.
13: Stevens endorsed El Sayed in a statement saying, quote, I am proud to offer my support as he takes on Mike Rogers in the general election.
11: In a statement, Rogers said El Sayed is, in his words, the most fringe extremist in the nation. Iran and Oman move closer to an agreement on the Strait of Hormuz, but that deal would not reopen the strait as the way it was before the war. It would reportedly decide how Iran and Oman would together manage shipping through the critical waterway. And this comes after President Trump said a deal to reopen the critical waterway would be announced soon. U.S. crude closed 1% lower in New York today at $74.94 a barrel. Brent crude slightly more than $80 a barrel. And stocks trending higher. The Dow's aiming for a back-to-back record. It is up 263 points at this hour. The S&P 500 was higher, but now lower 13 points. 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
6: All right, thank you, Scott Shannon. Thanks to all of you for being with us. Write down our toll-free telephone number if you want to be a part of this extravaganza, 800-941-SEAN. If you want to join us, yes, we are getting to El Sayed. Yes, I am going to give you the strongest case I could possibly make why you need to take this movement seriously. We'll get to all of that. A couple of things before we get started. Pretty scary in light of the assassination culture we now find ourselves living in. Three would-be assassins for President Trump. Of course, what happened to our friend Charlie Kirk? Now we have a heavily armed suspect has been arrested at L.A.'s Trump National Golf Club after he was seen scouting security preparations before the president was heading out to the West Coast. Armed man accused of scouting President Trump's South Carolina Golf Club before the commander-in-chief's visit. Decorated former U.S. Marine, completed combat deployments in both Iraq and Afghanistan. Agents conducted advanced security planning, spotted this guy walking around the golf course, wearing an earpiece, photographing, filming security preparations, according to federal prosecutors. He returned to the club on August the 2nd, where he falsely claimed that he worked for the State Department and for security detail there, admitted he had a loaded fire.

0: firearm in his pickup truck. Deputies then responding to the scene discovered that this guy wanted and was wanted in an unrelated robbery case out of El Segundo, and authorities recovered a loaded 9mm pistol, hollow point ammunition, binoculars, a badge labeled security protection agent from his truck. Subsequent search of his home uncovered what investigators described as an illegally modified AR platform rifle, additional firearms, body armor, high capacity magazines, communications equipment, and notebooks containing, you know, very concerning statements. While we were still investigating the motives of this individual, we are thankful he was apprehended before the president's visit. It's very dangerous out here. It really is. By the way, just so you know the state of the entire Democratic Party, maybe it's just a mere coincidence. Maybe the day after the Michigan Democrats handed this, by the way, what was a much closer race than people had anticipated, this crucial Senate nomination to a man that refuses to condemn the statement America deserved 9/11, Democrats in D.C. are boycotting a hearing on the Muslim Brotherhood. Muslim Brotherhood's members include Osama bin Laden's right-hand man in al-Qaeda, Ayman al-Zawahiri. According to the Council on Foreign Relations, Hamas was an offshoot of the Palestinian branch of the Muslim Brotherhood. Hamas, of course, has in their charter the destruction of Israel. And it goes on and on. But Democratic members of the Senate Judiciary Subcommittee announced they will refuse to participate in a hearing focused on the Muslim Brotherhood networks within the U.S., the boycott targeting a session organized by federal court subcommittee chair Ted Cruz entitled Hidden in Plain Sight, Confronting the Muslim Brotherhood Network in America. You'd think they'd want safety and security for the American people first. But I do a little bit digress here. All right, let's get to last night. But before I do, I want to make sure you understand something. And there's going to be a certain portion of this program. I will try to minimize it, but I do want to make everybody aware of it. I think we're going to put this up on our website so you can just simply print it out. And that is the DSA's agenda. And we'll take the more extreme items and we'll summarize it. And this way you have it and you can make copies of it and you can share it with your friends and your family and your neighbors and your coworkers and anyone else you may run into in your life. Because what happened yesterday, although it was closer than anticipated, and one of the reasons it was, I did not know the extent of money that the Democratic establishment, one of the things that has been so fascinating and somewhat mysterious in all of this is how the Democratic Party, their silence has been deafening as this radicalized DSA communist takeover of their party's been unfolding. There's only been one elected Democrat that's been willing to take it on. That's John Fetterman. Now, you've had others. James Carville this weekend's not going to be a part of a party with Abdul Sayed. He said that he may be leaving the Democratic Party if this guy's elected. But I mean, now he's the nominee, so he's a part of the party that nominated him. Then you have Bill Maher and, you know, former politician Joe Manchin is an example, and so on and so forth. And, you know, Mark Penn. I mean, there are people that are speaking out, but only one elected official, because the rest of the elected Democrats are deathly afraid of the power because they know that this is the base of the party. Now, how do we know this? Well, we did a little research for this program, and I brought this up yesterday. 250-plus members of the DSA, that's Democratic Socialists of America. I think most of them are communists, but whatever. You know, why play word games when it's ostensibly the same thing? It just, whatever form, name, manifestation, it still ends the same way. And that is unfulfilled promises, more poverty than when you start. It ends up also with a loss of freedom that you hand over to greedy politicians that you would empower to pretty much steal money from one group of Americans, redistribute it to you, at least on paper. And then how do you ever get rid of those people in power? It never works, never has, it never will. It is a failed system. But in case you don't know, there are 250 plus members of the DSA that are serving currently today in elected offices now in 40 states. This is not just Mamdani. This is not just El Sayed. This is not just AOC. This is not Grandpa Bernie. This is not Pocahontas only. And then you have all the other squad members, et cetera, et cetera. 90% of these DSA officials were elected following the 2019 political cycle. What does that tell you? That this is a movement that is growing very quickly in momentum. And it's gotten to the point where they have now intimidated and silenced other Democrats. What are these stated and written DSA beliefs? They want to eliminate the Senate, the presidency, the judiciary, as we currently know it. I mean, goodbye, U.S. Senate, goodbye. It's over. And we know they want amnesty for illegals. We know they want to abolish the borders. We know they want to abolish ICE. We know they want to defund because they write it. The Department of War. It's a very dangerous world. Not a smart idea. They want to end all deportations, eliminate cash bail. They want their wealth tax, confiscation of wealth. They want to pass their cradle to grave, womb to the tomb, government run everything, Green New Deal, abolish prisons, police, public ownership of most corporations. That will lead to poverty. That means that they want America to become worse than New York City and worse than the state of California under the worst governor, no-show governor, Gavin Newsom. That is what their stated plan is. They're not hiding it. You know, in the past, you'd have Democrats, you know, that what things that they could never say on the campaign trail that would not help them win electorally, or things that they could never pass legislatively. This is where judicial activism came in, because this has been their real beliefs, but they were kind of, they'd at least try to hide it. Well, the hiding is over. They're not hiding anything anymore. This is now out in the open. And they are now saying it publicly. It was a much closer race. I mean, I remember I was watching and then, you know, I was doing some prep. I've got a podcast later. And I just was doing some reading, watching the results come in, watching it get closer. And, you know, the big story was out of Detroit, which went more for Haley Stevens than I think people had anticipated, but not enough by any stretch. El Sayed is the nominee now for the Democrats in Michigan. But, you know, now we have Haley Stevens. I think a lot of the surprise comes from the establishment, including Gretchen Whitmer, Chuck Schumer. They were pouring money. They won't speak out publicly, but they sense the danger of this movement within their party as a clear and present danger to their power. Chuck Schumer doesn't know it. He's done. Hakeem Jeffries probably, you know, even though he's minority leader in name only, he's done. These radicals now control the party. Haley Stevens, now it didn't take long for her to get over her objections of Abdul El Sayed's toxic policy positions like, oh, cutting off aid to Israel, calling the Jewish state evil, abolishing ICE, defunding the police, imposing a wealth tax, not to mention his refusal to condemn. He was out there. Hassan Piker was with him all day yesterday. Hassan Piker was in the room with him last night at their headquarters. Hassan Piker apparently was live streaming during this. Stevens says, I want to congratulate Abdul El Sayed on winning the Democratic nomination. I am proud to offer my support as he takes on Mike Rogers in the general election. And anyway, so, you know, Mike Rogers is saying he's not going to let that happen. Now, just I want to say a thing about Mike Rogers, who was on this program last week and we will have on many times. This is now a critical moment for this country. Mike Rogers, distinguished Army vet, former FBI special agent, chaired the House Intel Committee, 14 years in Congress, one of the most reliable pro-American voices, unflinching about confronting anti-Semitism. He is a great candidate. Came very close in the last election to beating Elizabeth Slotkin. It was very, very, very close race. So what does this mean, that this movement now has got legs? What does this mean that this is now spread like a cancer? It's not just Mamdani and AOC and Grandpa Bernie and Pocahontas. What does it mean? It means that this is now the heart and soul of what used to be a more moderate Democratic Party. That party no longer exists. And the rest of the Democrats out there, well, let me backtrack. When I was at Lindsey Graham's memorial at the National Cathedral, where I did speak, I had an opportunity to meet with a number of very high-ranking, names you would recognize, Democrats in the U.S. Senate. And we had private conversations. They were off the record, and I will respect my promise to keep it off the record in terms of who they are, what they said. But I am telling you, they see nothing but danger in this movement. This is not the people they want to be associated with. And they're saying it, but they won't say it out loud. And as their silence is so deafening, now it's a danger. And this is my admonition to you. Yeah, okay, a lot of us wanted El Sayed, let the lunatic win. But now the lunatic is on the ballot. Now he can be elected, And if you don't feel the urgency of this moment to stop this insane agenda right dead in its tracks now in the states like Michigan, Wisconsin with Francesca Hong, and, you know, she'll win her primary, it looks like. If you don't step up and you don't realize that 3 months from yesterday is going to be the most important midterm in your life. We have never dealt with a radicalized group of people like this with the agenda that I just spelled out and I'm spelling out every single day. If you don't do your part, and it only takes one action by you, and that is to vote, and that is to prevent these people from growing like a cancer, That will turn America, the America we love, upside down. It will be unrecognizable and will cease to exist in its current form if it continues to get out of control. If you don't stop this, it's on your head. America will get the government it deserves. I take this win very seriously. Anybody that says, good, the lunatic won. Okay, now the lunatic has to be defeated in the general election for it to mean anything. And if you don't take this responsibility in Michigan and Wisconsin seriously, if you don't take it in Colorado seriously, if you don't take it in Texas and Maine and everywhere else seriously, in Iowa seriously, in Georgia seriously, in North Carolina seriously, then I'm telling you, it's going to be Mamdani, you know, personified all around the country. I'm warning you now. Please make a commitment in your heart, mind, and soul that you're not going to let this happen. I'm telling you, it is a clear and present danger to America as we now know it. These positions are insane. 800-941-SHAWN, our number, if you want to be a part of the program. I know the headlines may change. Threats that face Israel and its very survival, they remain. Much of the world, you know, they move from one story to the next. But, you know, after being targeted, all these densely populated areas within Israel, the need for humanitarian assistance has never been greater. They need food and water and shelter and clothing and medicines. The elderly can't get out to even see a doctor. Communities now have to remain on alert, but the need for humanitarian assistance has never been this great. 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They're on the ground. They're providing all of this life-saving aid, but they need your help, your support financially to do it. 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
0: Born on America's darkest day, 9/11/01, the Tunnel to Towers Foundation, they have been helping American heroes ever since. And that means heroes like U.S. Army Sergeant William Bernard McKenna. 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Now, the Tunnel to Towers Foundation honored William's memory and his family's sacrifice. 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
6: In the NFL, we found out yesterday that the Falcons made Bijan Robinson the highest paid running back in league history with a 3-year extension worth up to $75 million, 51 of that guaranteed. The bad news for Atlanta yesterday is that second-year linebacker Jalen Walker is feared to have torn his ACL in practice. In Chicago, the Bears are extending right tackle Darnell Wright with a 4-year extension worth $116 million, with 93 of that guaranteed. And in baseball, Tarek Skubal pitched 6 innings in his Dodgers debut, but LA dropped its 5th straight, losing 5-1 to the Cubs. Luis Arraez was immediately effective for the Phillies, starting his debut off with an RBI single and adding another RBI double later in a 5-0 win over the Nationals. And Yankees top prospect George Lombard Jr. homered in his second plate appearance in his New York debut, helping the Yankees beat the Cardinals 2-0. I'm Andy West with your iHeartRadio Sports Report.
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8: A quiet residential neighborhood erupts in chaos. Carmine Galante, the feared boss of the Bonanno crime family, lies dead, his cigar still clutched between his teeth.
9: Masked men walked into Joe and Mary's luncheonette in Brooklyn today and gunned down Carmine Galante, a man believed to be the most powerful mafia chieftain in the country.
8: The execution sent shockwaves through the criminal underworld and set the stage for one of the most pivotal criminal cases in New York City history. From the minds behind the acclaimed television series comes Law and Order: Criminal Justice System. This isn't a scripted drama. These are real stories told by the people who have lived them.
10: My father should have been a dead man.
8: For decades, the mafia had New York City in a stranglehold, with law enforcement seemingly powerless to intervene. But the murder of Carmine Galante marked the beginning of the end. Discover how a group of young prosecutors took on the mafia, and with the help of law enforcement, brought down its most powerful figures. I'm Anasika Nicolazzi. And from Wolf Entertainment and iHeart Podcasts, this is Law & Order Criminal Justice System.
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0: All right, we got a lot to get to today. Senator Ron Johnson, we'll ask him about Fauci, and Francesca Hung, who is running for governor, seems to have a stronghold on the lead for the Democratic Socialist in his state. All things simple man Bill O'Reilly, we get his reaction to Al Sayed and his big victory. John Solomon with an investigation, apparently more declassified information, and John has his hands on it. He'll share and tell you how you can look at the documents yourself coming up.
1: Bipartisan ticket. I'm Matt Mattinson, KNST News. Arizona Governor Katie Hobbs is reportedly reaching across the aisle for her running mate.
2: The New York Times reports the Democratic governor will choose Republican and former Mesa Mayor John Giles as her running mate in November's election. Giles was thrust into national news during the previous presidential race when he urged Arizona GOP members to vote against President Trump. The Times report comes after Hobbs announced the Arizona Overparty Coalition, which includes dozens of current and former GOP and independent leaders. Wendy Swanson, KNST News.
1: A man accused of starting a massive wildfire in Washington has a criminal history in Arizona. Authorities say Aaron Farinacci was taken into custody after a judge approved a warrant alleging first-degree arson. He's being held on $1 million bond. Records show Farinacci was convicted of manslaughter and aggravated assault 14 years ago for killing his own father in Mesa. I'm Matt Mattinson, KNST AM 790, Tucson's most stimulating talk.
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6: 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All five of them lived in a two-bedroom apartment in Tucson. Like a lot of Arizonans, they worked hard for what they have. Those are the lessons and values Juan brings as our representative in Congress. It's why Juan is fighting to ban the insider stock trading that makes politicians rich, and why Juan refused a paycheck when our government shut down. 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
3: President Trump is in Las Vegas, where he'll be speaking later today after a brief fundraising trip to Los Angeles yesterday. He spent a little over 4 hours in California to speak at a Republican National Committee event at Trump National Golf Club in Rancho Palos Verdes. His trip came after it was reported that a man had been arrested in Los Angeles after appearing to be monitoring security and planning activities leading up to the president's arrival. NBC News projects Abdul El-Sayed has won Michigan's Democrat U.S. Senate primary. The progressive candidate addressed supporters in Detroit this morning after he defeated establishment-backed Congresswoman Haley Stevens in a closely watched contest.
4: As bitter and as divisive and as cynical as the campaign against us might have been, I want us to realize that there is so much more that unites us now.
3: The race divided the party, with fears within the DNC that an El-Sayed victory would hurt their midterm hopes to regain control of the House and Senate. That's Politics. I'm Wendy Swanson.
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0: Now that we made some money for our sponsors, let's go back to making the liberals crazy. The Handman is back on the radio right now.
1: All right, 25 to the top of the hour, 800-941-SEAN, if you want to be a part of the program. Let me give you a hard truth. Numbers don't lie. They might make you uncomfortable, but they don't lie. We have tracked the price of the S&P 500, gold and silver, over the last 5 years. Here's the results. Between January 2022, May 2026 peaks, the results are pretty staggering. The S&P was up 45%, respectable. Gold was up 110%. Silver was the big surprise, up a staggering 415%. Here's the question. Are you holding the right assets? 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That's 855-815-G-O-L-D today. All right, so this is now going to be a battle for the heart and mind and soul of the Democratic Party. El Sayed campaign, backed by over $100,000 from dozens of members of a group with alleged terror ties. This is on FoxNews.com. Anyway, they say they have collected $115,000 from individuals who work for or who have held leadership roles on the Council of American Islamic Relations, the group CARE. You might recall that they were designated an unindicted co-conspirator in a case down in Texas many years ago. I have no idea if these campaign contributions were made or not made, but I'm just looking at Fox News Digital right now. But they're claiming 41 individuals who either work for CARE, formerly work for CARE, served in leadership, etc. It doesn't matter to me. It's irrelevant. But the money will be there for El Sayed. That much I can tell you. There's a lot of money that is being poured into elections, and we have no earthly idea where it's coming from. And it's not good, and it's not healthy. Now, I'm going to get to the DSA Constitution and bylaws. And we're going to play some El Sayed in just a minute. But I want to call attention to an important race to me that is taking place. Unfortunately, this won't be taking place until tomorrow. I'm not sure why Tennessee has it on a Thursday. Congressman Andy Ogles, friend of the program, Tennessee's 5th District, President Trump's pick for Congress. We just want to give him some props. But anyway, the state of Tennessee, like my state of Florida, like the state of Texas, like the Carolinas, you know, you see people moving into these states in droves because they actually know how to run states properly. Andy, so why on a Thursday? Usually these primaries are on a Tuesday.
2: Yeah, you know, we do it different here in Tennessee, but we have a rather long early voting period. There's a 4-day break, which pushes it to Thursday. But look, you know, it is what it is. That's what the General Assembly has set the date, and so we just roll with it.
1: All right, so you're not running against, I assume, in Tennessee, one of these DSA candidates, are you? And if you get to the general again?
2: Well, actually, you know, I've got both a competitive primary and a competitive general. And, you know, like you alluded to, you know, we've got this lefty green group out of California that's spending $2 million against me because I'm Trump endorsed. I'm close to the White House. I carry most of Trump's legislation. And in their own words, they say that they're going to try to make an example out of me so that other Republicans don't vote conservative.
1: Well, how can people help you? And this, you know, you are one of the few Republicans that have a very strong spine and a backbone. Can't say it about all of them. I know the president counts on you, relies on you for a lot of support. So I'm just trying to make the people, my friends in Tennessee, aware that this primary is on a Thursday, which is kind of unusual. And if you haven't voted early, now would be the time to go out and vote tomorrow for Andy Ogles. But how can they get in touch with you and your campaign?
2: And, you know, obviously the vote is tomorrow, but you can go to andyogles.com. And look, you know, if you're a Republican and you have a Kamala Harris super PAC pouring $2 million against you, there's a reason for that. It's because you're a fighter, that you're a leader, that you're close to the president of the United States. And you know, I'm enemy number one for these green energy folks, for the liberals out in California. And, you know, that's why they're coming hard at me. But look, if people don't vote, if they don't get out to the ballot box, you literally could have, this has repercussions, because if they succeed in taking me out, this California liberal group spending $2 million against me, this will encourage them to do it against other Republicans in other primaries. I mean, they say they're going to target Barry Moore. They're going to target Ralph Norman. They're going to target Byron Donalds in Florida. So I'm not the only one on the list. I just happen to be first.
1: All right, well, we're going to watch it. Andy Ogles, this is an important race. If you're a friend listening in Tennessee right now and you're in Tennessee's 5th District, it is President Trump's pick for Congress. He is being targeted by this, you know, radical clean energy super PAC. They're pouring millions of dollars in the hopes of getting you out of office. I take all elections seriously. I know people celebrating El Sayed's win yesterday. Oh, that's great. It makes it easier for Mike Rogers. I'm like, no, it doesn't. It makes it more urgent for the people of Michigan and the country to get involved in this midterm election year. You know, I know that midterm elections don't usually generate the kind of turnout that we get in presidential election years. This year has to be different. And that's what I'm telling people. All right, Andy Ogles, appreciate you, man. We'll be watching tomorrow night and reporting on it as results come in.
2: Absolutely, Sean. Thank you so much, my friend.
1: 800-941-SEAN is our number if you want to be a part of the program. You know, the DSA has a constitution. They have bylaws. They actually have Article 1. The name of the organization shall be the Democratic Socialists of America, a non-for-profit corporation. Article 2, their purpose. We are socialists because we reject an economic order based on private profit, alienated labor, gross inequalities of wealth and power, discrimination based on race, gender identity, sexual orientation, disability status, age, religion, national origin, and brutality and violence in defense of the status quo. These are the same crazy leftists. I don't know if they're similar to the people that 574 rights, or they... are they related? Because they seem to be crazy leftists to me. But anyway, we are socialists because we share a vision of a humane social order based on popular control of resources and production, economic planning, equitable distribution, feminism, racial equality, non-oppressive relationships. We are socialists because we are developing a concrete strategy for achieving that vision. For building a majority movement that will make democratic socialism a reality in America. We believe such a strategy must acknowledge the class structure of American society, and that this class structure means that there is a basic conflict of interest between those sectors with enormous economic power and the vast majority of the population. You know what they don't believe in? You know what they don't talk about? They don't talk about freedom. They don't talk about rights inherently from God, which separates us from so many other countries. Natural rights. They don't talk about individual purpose, responsibility, God-given talent. They don't talk about any of that. They don't talk about how maybe, there's no country that's perfect, but a country that has created a system of governance whereby your God-given talents can be brought to fruition, and through your hard work, your labor, your innovation, that you can bring goods and services to a marketplace. And then people, you can't force them. I can't force people to listen to my radio show 3 hours a day, watch my podcast, or watch the TV show. I have to do a good show and earn your trust every day. And I work hard for that. but they don't ever talk about this. They just want equal results. And that is where the fallacy lies. Tell me, who's going to work hard? Who's going to innovate? Who is going to create if the government's going to come along and punish them by confiscating, you know, through their sense of morality, the labor of other people? Really, it's a lot more sinister than that. Because, you know, if they want to, you know, they want to take the Constitution as it in its current form, eliminate the United States Senate, take away your ability to choose our president and the way we appoint judges. You know, why do they think it's a good idea to abolish borders, offer amnesty for people that didn't respect our laws, our borders, our sovereignty? Why would they go after the only thing, the law enforcement? They want to not only abolish prisons and police, they want to abolish ICE. They're so insane, they want to defund the Department of War, end all deportations, eliminate cash bail. Then, of course, this is where it gets into the financial part of it. They want to establish a wealth tax. Well, why would anybody create anything if you're going to pay, you already pay confiscatory taxes to begin with on the federal level, then on the state level, then if you're in a place like New York City on a city level, and then they're going to come in and they're going to take more of your money. You know, it's like I ran into a young man this weekend, and he said, you know, years ago I heard you say something and it stuck with me. I said, what's that? He's a nice kid. And he said, I heard you say that, well, if a kid works hard and gets an A in school and another kid does no work and gets an F, why don't we just take a couple of grade points away from the kid that worked hard and got an A, and we'll give it to the kid that got the F, and then everybody will get a C and we're all equal. That's kind of does capture all of this. They want public ownership of most corporations. You see the beginnings of this unfold. You've got in Abdul El-Sayed. He says, I want to reach out to Hassan Piker's viewers, the guy that blamed America for being attacked on 9/11, who was there in the ballroom last night. Listen.
3: Was campaigning with him a good idea?
4: Look, I want to reach out to his viewers. He has a 3 million person platform. And there are things that Hassan and I disagree with, if you watched any of our content together. And there are things that he and I agree with on the question of taking on the fascism of the Trump administration. We agree.
1: Then you might recall the guy that he's been out campaigning with the last couple of days that was, you know, live streaming from his ballroom last night, Hassan Piker. Well, let's just listen to Hassan Piker in his own words.
5: America deserved 9/11, dude. I'm saying it. Totally brought it on ourselves, dude. Holy shit. We did. We f***ing did. In a video game, whatever, hypothetically, politically, we f***ing did, man. We did. Holy shit. Like, how is anything I'm saying controversial? Like, we f***ing fund the people who did 9/11, still to this day.
1: Then, Abdul El-Sayed refuses to comment on the death of Ali Khamenei, who's killed Americans and, you know, killed his own people. Number one state sponsor of terror, the former supreme leader, is now dead. He refuses to comment on Khamenei's death because a lot of people who are in Dearborn are very sad.
6: I also want to remind you guys that there are a lot of people in Dearborn who are sad today. Mm-hmm. Uh-huh. So, like, I just don't want to comment on Khamenei at all. Like, I don't think it's worth even touching that.
1: Nah. Then says Israel is an apartheid regime, bloodthirsty under Netanyahu. Then he goes on to say that he wants to, he's saying all of it out loud. This is what makes this radicalized group of Democrats so different than radicalized Democrats in the past. They wouldn't say it. They would hide it. They knew electorally it would be suicide. They knew that they had to go about sneaky ways. They couldn't get it done legislatively. That's why judicial activism has been such a big issue for Democrats. But this is him saying we need to abolish ICE and start from scratch.
4: Well, as you well know, ICE has nothing to do with the southern border. That's Customs and Border Protection. I believe in a secure border. I also believe in immigration enforcement. But I also believe in not shooting Americans in the back of the head and the face while you're trying to do it. And maybe it's because I've served in government agencies. But once a government agency like that is told that it has impunity to do the worst things and violate the highest law of the land, which is the Constitution itself, I don't think you can reform or retrain that. I think we need to start from scratch. And ICE is not very old. It's 15 years younger than I am. It was a bad experiment. It's been weaponized to do the worst things, and I think we need to abolish it and start from scratch.
1: And his big supporter, Hassan Piker, I don't have time to play, calls Abdul El-Sayed critics Islamophobic pieces of Adam Schiff. Now, this is what is on the ballot. Now, a lot of Republicans said they wanted him to win, and frankly, it is an opportunity. It is a choice election among choice elections, but it is meaningless if you do not participate. If you don't stop Francesca Hung in Wisconsin, if you don't stop the radicalism, you know, and I am just saying to every one of you, if you don't normally vote in the midterm, you better start. This is the one to vote in. DSA-backed candidates, you know, toppling millionaire Democratic incumbents. And now there's over 250 of them since 2019. And that, you know, after that cycle. You have Michigan's top election official wins the Democratic primary for governor, advances to the battleground state. So, you know, there's no Democrat elected Democrats, but John Fetterman that will call these people out. This is now a serious, a tipping point moment for America. Are you going to allow Bernie? By the way, Bernie has the most successful track record when it comes to endorsing candidates than any other Democrat. Whoever Bernie supports seems to win. Got to give him credit in that sense. You can't criticize him for, you know, he's a stated communist. What do you want? He's fighting for what he believes in. And, you know, his candidates are winning. And it is what it is. Well, there's 250 of them around the country. That's a real number. Anyway, I want to remind you about Sig Sauer. 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Now, I have the M17 pistol. 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
11: 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U.S. stocks were mixed on Wednesday with the S&P 500 pulling back from record levels while the Dow Jones sets another record close. Here's the market finish of the day. The Dow rose 0.5%. The S&P 500 went down 0.17%. The NASDAQ went down 0.8%. Oil fell 1% down to $75 a barrel. And gold jumped 4% up to $43.08 an ounce. 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
3: A third straight record high. I'm Carmen Roberts, Fox News. And it was hopes about reopening the strait is what lifted the Dow to another record close this week. The blue chip index gained 263 points to close at a record 54,349. As for getting the strait open, President Trump says a deal may happen today or tomorrow.
23: If they back out again, they're going to get hit really hard. You know, they know that. They understand that.
3: Iran's foreign minister deputy says that Iran and Oman are close to making a deal to divide and manage the strait. However, that would not take it back to the being free and open waterway the way it was before the war. Leftist candidate Dr. Abdul El Sayed defeats Congresswoman Haley Stevens in a nail-biting Michigan primary for an open U.S. Senate seat. El Sayed says the race is about
24: building a movement to take our democracy back to serve the people who absolutely deserve the best of what America has to offer.
25: The real test of El Sayed's strength in a divided party will now come in November's matchup against President Trump-backed Republican Mike Rogers. El Sayed is backed by the UAW and by prominent Democrat socialists like Bernie Sanders, though he's distanced himself from that wing of the party. Jeff Manasso, Fox News.
3: And this just in from Michigan, Ben Ambrose won a Democratic primary for the 2nd Congressional District. Florida Attorney General James Altmaier is announcing that the state has issued a subpoena to Dr. Anthony Fauci requesting a range of documents about the pandemic, including his personal dealings. Altmaier tells Fox News that it is a matter of getting that information before
26: evidence has come to light that he was trying to personally profit off of this. This is outside of his government duties, his official role. He's trying to pursue book deals.
3: America's listening to Fox.
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0: All right, Leonard Skinner, Simple Man, that can only mean one thing on this radio program. That is all things self-described Simple Man. That means all things Bill O'Reilly. That means all things Bill O'Reilly at BillO'Reilly.com. Mr. O'Reilly, sir, I hear you're very, very happy about the results in Michigan last night. And by the way, Bill O'Reilly has now announced that he himself has adopted the Democratic Socialist slash Communist belief system, as in writing. Mr. O'Reilly, I don't recall you ever being like that. I don't know what happened. When did you embrace these new viewpoints?
1: That was 18 counts of defamation. Swifty.
0: Oh, man. No, Bill O'Reilly did not change his belief system. He's probably in as much shock as most of the country when they hear this crap.
1: I watched you with de Blasio last night on TV. And it occurred to me, it's almost an impossible interview to do. Because no matter what, I know what you were trying to do. You're trying to say, okay, let's cherry pick these crazy progressive stands. What do you believe and what don't you believe? Now, de Blasio is smart enough not to fall into that trap. So he goes back to, and he does this every time. All right, he goes back to, well, we need universal health care. Well, affordability.

0: Well, yeah, he'll never answer your question. Do you want to abolish?
1: I did get a few answers, but you were absolutely right, and I called him out on his deflection technique. You know, you would call it, he was spinning, you know, no spin zone. And I kept going back, do you support this? And he said, no, I don't, but you know, this election is about, and that, do you support this? No, but the election's about this. That's not what, this isn't writing what they're standing for, Bill, but you're right. It's a hard interview in the sense that he doesn't want to answer a question.
0: No, and I think they have a little camp. They go to camp to be taught how to deflect, because that's what it is. So you get a guy like de Blasio, who's a committed progressive. He set the stage for Mandani in New York. And he's not going to tell you he's a communist. He's not going to tell you that he doesn't believe in private property. He's not going to tell you any of that. He's just going to say, But if you could take "but" out of the interview, then you might get somewhere, but probably not. But to me, I've given up on these people. I mean, if you are in the progressive movement now, in this time in history, if you voted for Al-Sayed, if you think Mandani's doing a good job, I cannot help you. I can't.
1: I've been saying the same thing about the anti-Semites out there. I mean, I have no desire to debate stupid. What would you do if you extrapolate their population size versus ours? It's 40,000 dead Americans on October 7, 2023. What would you want your country to do? You can't have that conversation with people that are insane. You just can't.
0: You know, I got Ben Shapiro on my long form. We'll do it live. We'll drop that tomorrow. And Shapiro, obviously, is in the middle of this anti-Semitic battle. And I asked him extensively about famous Jewish people who siding with the anti-Semitic cadres. And what he has to say, very interesting, because he does name names, and so do I. And the, just so the Hannity radio audience knows, the consensus that was reached by both him and me is that these people are not going to go against their brothers and sisters. No matter how radical, they are not going to stand up to Disney, to anything like that, because it will bring scrutiny to them. And Sophie Cunningham, the basketball player in the WNBA, is the best example of this. So all the woman does is say, look, my core belief system is that a biological man should not be competing with a trans woman, with any woman, okay? It's not fair. It's biology. Well, that woman's getting slapped in the face, is getting cursed at, and no one that I can see, Stephen A. Smith, stuck up for her.
1: Okay. Well, people like you and me stuck up for her.
0: Yeah, but the league.
1: But you're talking about in the league. No, you had the coach of the Minnesota team. What is the name of the team? The Minnesota whatever. You know, wearing a pro-trans T-shirt to just stick it in Sophie's face, and she's, you know, being attacked every time she shows up on the court. I admire her courage greatly. You mentioned something earlier, too, Bill. You said they go to camp. Now, people may think that sounds silly. It's not silly, because what you're really saying, and I learned this years ago from a PETA representative, because PETA people are trained, and I know because the person actually told me that they would use interviews that I had with PETA people where I debate them and pretty much destroy them, and they would use it as a means of teaching spokespeople that show up on radio and TV shows like ours on how to deflect, just like de Blasio was trying the whole time to deflect. I mean, right. I knew he'd do it, but, you know, like I have a DSA member on my TV show tonight. And it might be worthwhile. Let's see how good they are at this game of deflection. But they are trained to deflect. There's something called media training to deal with the likes of Bill O'Reilly and Sean Hannity.
0: no doubt about it. And the Democratic Socialists of America is a big con because they're not going to tell you what they really believe. And here's the proof of it. So all you hear from Bernie Sanders, who is the most dangerous individual in the United States, okay? Because he is the godfather of all this. All you hear from this guy now, and Mandani follows what he said, is that we need universal care for children. Universal care, not health care, care. You know what that is? That's taking a three-year-old, throwing them into some school, and indoctrinating the child until he or she is 18 years old. Well, what do you think you're going to get? Okay? And a lot of parents just simply defer. So they, oh, good, I got somebody minding my kid, so I don't have to pay a babysitter. But these people, they're being underestimated by a lot of the conservative and independent media. They have it down. They have a very sharp edge. And the fundraising is unbelievable. Unbelievable.
1: The amount of money. By the way, on the other side of this, Haley Stevens, I mean, the establishment tried to quietly, because beyond John Fetterman, no elected Democrat. Now you have Carville and Van Jones and Bill Maher and, you know, Mark Penn and a few others, Joe Manchin, that have come out against, you know, this insanity. But not elected officials. You know, the likes of Schumer and Hakeem Jeffries are too gutless and cowardly. And what, you know, I want to be very clear, Bill, and I've been saying it all day, and I'm saying it on this program loud and clear. The midterm election is 3 months from yesterday. It is the most important midterm election in our life. And I've used that phrase over the years before. And maybe it's overused, but this time it's real. Because these people, what I read to you at the start of our segment is their written agenda. And if they ever get power, and if people do not participate and don't take this threat seriously, we are going to get Mamdani pretty much everywhere. Now, you probably don't know this. There are over 250 DSA members in elected public offices now in 40 states, Bill. 90% elected following 2019's political election cycle. We will have over 40 DSA candidates on the ballot this midterm election. Did you know that?
0: Did not know the numbers.
1: I'm glad I can help you. But the point is, this is a clear and present danger to 40 states, and it will spread like cancer. And we've got to eliminate this threat. Because what I said to you, what their written agenda is real. And you see Mamdani, you know, systematically trying to do this in New York City, which I would argue is not Michigan, not Wisconsin, not Colorado. However, it is a real, clear, present danger.
0: Every time the progressives start to advance, something happens like Quetta in Spain. I don't know if you notice it or not, but it goes out through history. Every time they start to get a little foothold, then you got pictures of 75,000 Africans running into Spain. And the pictures damage the open border zealots. They damage them. And they can't control it. So every time there's a police officer that's killed in the line of duty, you look to Al-Sayed and you say he wants to banish police. They don't want to fund them. All right? He wants to open the prisons. And this has always happened in our country, because there was a robust communist movement at one time in America, died out, but, and I think this will too, but not for another couple of years, because these progressives are using President Trump as a recruiting tool. They're using the president. And so Trump, who knows that, has to take on a tremendous burden to rally the traditional forces to vote in November.
1: agree on every single front. And, you know, over the years, like I did refer to Bill de Blasio as Comrade de Blasio, and I kind of stand by it today. He laughs about it. He laughs when I call Zoran Marx's Kami Mamdani. I'm making a point, trying to add a little levity and humor to what the truth is. But this is way more serious, and I'm urging people not to downplay these victories. I'm urging people to understand the money behind them is massive. Massive, Bill. You know it. You know it. You've done your investigations. We've done ours. We know where the money's coming from. We know that there are unlimited millions of dollars being poured into these candidates, and they have nefarious intentions. They would like to implement the agenda that I keep laying out for people. I don't want to repeat myself that often.
0: Yeah, I mean, once you have a foreign government, China, working with a guy like Singham to funnel money into political action committees, that should be the subject of congressional hearings. The Republicans should gather that pretty quickly, because most people don't know who Neville Roy Singham is. You walk out, you mention his name, they don't know.
1: And that, both of us have talked about it on our respective programs.
0: We have big reach, but it's a nation of 350 million people. And some people are not going to believe what you and I say no matter what, because, you know, there's been a movement to contain us as, you know, this, and that always happens on both sides, I understand. But, you know, there should be a Senate hearing on Singham and what he is doing. And if he, and I know this to be a fact, he cannot come to the United States. He would be arrested. So he's not going to come. But he doesn't have to come here. You just wire the funds. So if I'm a senator, I want to know who's getting that wire from Neville Roy. Who's getting your money?
1: Well, they have one other system that they use, and I'm coming up on the clock here, and that is they use shell corporations, Bill. You know it. I know it. It's real. We're not making this up. Appreciate you being with us. All things Simple Man, Bill O'Reilly at BillO'Reilly.com.
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1: I know the headlines changed. The threats facing Israel and their survival, that does remain. 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That's prayifcj.org. 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
12: Every hunter knows that the wilderness is full of surprises. Sometimes what you find out there isn't an elk or a bear, it's something darker.
13: It never made sense what law enforcement was saying to us. How could she have just gone down there and accidentally died? How could there have been no marks on her?
14: All theories are out there, you know, everything from murder to UFOs to Bigfoot.
12: This season on Blood Trails, we're following the trail of seven cases that start in the field and end in the shadows, where missing persons reports, half-buried evidence, and whispered suspicions blur the line between hunting story and homicide.
15: I just instantly started freaking out, yelling to the world, "What's going on?" I yelled, "Help." I mean, I'm out in the middle of nowhere. I had no idea what was going on.
12: From the frozen woods of Maine to the mountains of Montana, from an archery opener gone wrong in Wisconsin to a father's last walk through the Minnesota deer woods, each story begins.

0: You want to start your business, you get excited, the dream that you've had for so long now coming true, and then your lawyer says, by the way, did you get this insurance and that insurance and this one and that one, and then that means you have to deal with this agent and that agent. It becomes a mess. It can become more difficult than navigating through the healthcare system. 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
5: Three staccato cries of Mayday and an eyewitness report of a mid-air explosion is about all that is known this morning of the British Columbia air disaster, which yesterday claimed 52 lives.
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14: Imagine, if you can, the torment, the confusion. 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
14: But the disappearance of Nancy Rennie's daughter Carrie was quite unlike any other. 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
14: Was their brief fling so terrible? Why all that hate? Why deadly attacks on an imagined rival?
18: 911, get a severe emergency.
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14: and innocent people caught in the middle.

0: breaking news all afternoon. 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
1: All right, 25 now till the top of the hour. We'll check in with Senator Ron Johnson in just a second. 800-941-SEAN is our number. 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We have been following, and many of you are very interested in what is going to happen to Anthony Fauci, who invoked the Fifth Amendment 111 times, something in 2022 he said he would never do. We've had James Uthmeyer, the AG of my free state of Florida, on the program, and they are now involved in an active criminal investigation into Anthony Fauci. Rand Paul, who wrote a great book about Fauci, a lot of information in there about what they knew and when they knew it about the Wuhan lab, the EcoHealth Alliance, the panic that they were in the earliest days of COVID, knowing that taxpayer dollars likely went to fund that Wuhan lab, funneled through the EcoHealth Alliance. They knew coronavirus research took place, and they knew gain-of-function research also took place. And the wet market deception, they knew was a lie. But putting all of that aside, there is going to be accountability, at least on the state level. Rand Paul scheduling a contempt of Congress vote tomorrow. Ron Johnson, who sits on the Senate Committee on Homeland Security and Governmental Affairs, is going to join us in a second to talk about what he learned from Fauci last week and what his committee is investigating. Let me play Senator Ron Johnson slamming Fauci for repeatedly taking the Fifth.
2: I certainly understand why, on the advice of counsel, you're not answering any questions, because I think it'd be almost impossible for you to answer the questions truthfully without really demonstrating what you did, your culpability, self-incriminating. We have, all of us, has prepared a lot. I've been deluged with questions to ask Dr. Anthony Fauci. There are so many legitimate questions that deserve answers, and now you're not willing to provide those answers.
1: Joining us now is Wisconsin Senator Ron Johnson. By the way, Senator, it's great to see you. I wish under better circumstances in the National Cathedral at the memorial for our friend Lindsey Graham, but it was good to catch up with you.
3: Well, you did a wonderful job in your remarks. I mean, really, really heartfelt. It was a sad occasion, but it was a celebration of a real American hero. So I appreciate you taking the time and doing such a great job.
1: Well, it was my honor. Those are not easy to do for those that ever speak in public, and I have no problem speaking in public or ever shutting up. But let me discuss here about Fauci. What is it that you've learned? Because Rand Paul had those feverish late night email exchanges back and forth, members of the NIH. What did they know? When did they know it? And what about culpability? What about, I know he got the pardon. I don't know if it's legitimate. I don't know if it was an auto pen pardon or a real Biden pardon. I have no idea. So it seems like that's going to be a difficult path to go down. No?
3: Well, first of all, we've known for quite a few years, ever since we got the emails really describing the cover-up that occurred at the end of January, early February, where Anthony Fauci corralled all these people who he'd given grants to, who said, you know, looks like it's man-made to me, and corralled them within a couple of days. All of a sudden, oh, that's conspiracy theory, and they write the approximate origin. explanation. So we knew about that, but again, it was good to have that further confirmed. I thought Chairman Paul did a great job in his opening statement just laying that out. I think the most significant thing that we learned from the diaries was, first of all, he lied to his own diary. But what he was telling his own diary was completely different from what he's telling the public. And the most significant thing there is when he said he thought that the coronavirus would be maybe double a bad flu season. Again, not to downplay a bad flu season, but you know, the Oxford Center for Evidence-Based Medicine, I've been pointing this out since early 2020 as well, they're looking at a case fatality rate of something by 2.25, about double flu season. And I was making the point back then, you can't shut down the American economy. I don't know if you remember, I made the analogy, you know, we tragically lose tens of thousands of people on the highways each year, but we don't shut them down. And Fauci from the podium said, oh, that comment's way out. No, it was a pretty good analogy. And of course, he used the line because he went public and said it's going to be 10 times a bad flu season to justify the shutdowns, the devastated people's lives, devastated our economy, their businesses, you know, justified the experimental gene therapy injections that, again, to this day, federal health officials are not acknowledging the injuries they cause so these people can't get treated. So again, Fauci lied about his gain of function support, you know, his funding for gain of function, probably produced the coronavirus. I mean, led to the production of the coronavirus, caused a pandemic. And then he pushed remdesivir, which nurses call run death is near because it knocks out your kidneys, sabotaged early treatment with things like ivermectin, hydroxychloroquine, and other things, all in favor of the experimental gene therapy injection that FDA officials knew within 3 months that their algorithm is going to hide safety signals. There's not one news outlet that's covered my report from April 29th as news. I've been on Fox News. I've been on Fox Business in terms of being interviewed by folks like yourself. Nobody has covered what I think is the biggest government scandal in our lifetime. Federal health officials knew these shots could kill people. They could permanently maim people. And they're covering it up to this day.
1: You know, when you think about gain of function, Fauci, correct me if I'm wrong, didn't he in 2012 say that even if it caused a worldwide pandemic, he would still support gain of function research? That to me is insane.
3: Well, he was obviously a big supporter of it. He funded it prior to the moratorium. Then he figured out a way to weasel his way around the moratorium. And they came up with this complicated process that they never used. You could continue to do gain of function if you're already doing it before that. And again, all he ever tried to do was redefine it. So he could claim, oh, we didn't do gain of function. Of course you're doing gain of function. You knew who Ralph Baric was. You knew who Peter Daszak was. You knew the Bat Lady. You knew you were funding it. That's why he had to cover it all up, lying bald-faced to the American public for years. You know, his day of reckoning in terms of public accountability came last Wednesday. That was a devastating day for a megalomaniacal narcissist like Anthony Fauci.
1: Let me ask you two questions I've been asking attorneys, and I'm getting mixed answers from both from many of them. If, in fact, we find out that the Fauci pardon was an auto pen pardon, do you think there is a way... Would the validity of it stand if Joe Biden didn't sign it himself?
3: I think that would be a hard case to prove. I've just heard that there's evidence that he was fully aware of it. So I wouldn't hang my hat on that one. I'm going to be meeting with the Florida Attorney General here at the end of the day. I'm not sure what he wants to talk about. But again, I appreciate the fact that he's at least looking at pursuing charges. I know Coach Tuberville, who will probably be the next... Governor of Alabama says that he's going to keep Anthony Fauci in court every day of his life. So you do have the possibility of state charges, and that's incredibly important. I mean, I think Anthony Fauci is a criminal multiple times over. He deserves to go to jail. But the first part of accountability, and probably the most important part, is to expose him. And Anthony Fauci has been exposed as the corrupt phony that he is. What's unfortunate, and it was actually unbelievable how the Democrats, they lined up to continue to deify him. Yeah, I mean, you had Senator Kim read Teddy Roosevelt's Man in the Arena. Like this, you know, I'm sorry, this scumball. I mean, that's what Anthony thought. He's a scumball, okay? He's not the man in the arena. he's somebody who has caused untold damage. Read Bobby Kennedy's The Real Anthony Fauci. Look at how Anthony Fauci experimented on foster children without guardian ad litems on his AIDS research, on AZT. I mean, it's this is a very bad man right here. And the fact that he's ever, granted sainthood by the left is appalling.
1: You know, I'm very proud of James Uthmeyer, the AG of my state of Florida. I mean, he's serious. This is a real criminal investigation going on in this state. We had him on the program this week to talk about it. Quick break, more with Wisconsin Senator Ron Johnson on the other side. Then your call's coming up, 800-941-SHAWN, if you want to join us today.

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0: moments with Wisconsin Senator Ron Johnson is with us. I'd be negligent if I didn't ask you about this rise in this Democratic Socialist or DSA movement around the country, because it's also impacting a state like yours. You know, we had El Sayed win last night in Michigan. You know, their stated DSA beliefs are eliminate the Senate. Congress chooses the president and judges, amnesty for illegals, abolish the borders, abolish ICE, defund the Department of War. How dumb is that? End all deportations, eliminate cash bail, a wealth tax. Everything's free, free, free. Green New Deal, abolish prisons, police and government ownership of corporations. Now, we had El Sayed pull it out in the end. You have the leading candidate to be the next governor of the great state of Wisconsin. I love the people of Wisconsin. I love the people of Michigan. I love the people in Pennsylvania, because to me, they're the salt of the earth, the people that really make our country great. And, you know, this is a woman that said it's about time we effing 86 Trump actually said it, gives a rambling answer about wanting to cancel Thanksgiving. Says the system is not working when asked if she wants to abolish the police, which means yes. And, you know, gets into this bizarre description, having a son that is half white and as being in proximity to whiteness. I mean, but it looks like she's going to win the nomination in your state. She, you know, our main competitor dropped out.
1: She almost certainly will. And again, I know a lot of Republican political pundits are kind of celebrating you know, the victory of El Sayed in Michigan, probably celebrate the you know, victory of Francesca Hong in Wisconsin. I find it utterly depressing. You know, I think many Democrats have always been closet communists and socialists, but they were closet. They knew that they couldn't really reveal their true beliefs to the public, or there's no possibility of them getting elected. Now they're out of the closet. Now they are, you know, just up front in your face. This is who we are. And they're winning elections, at least primaries. So again, I blame our news media. I blame our education system for not properly educating people about what socialism, communism results in, destroys economies, destroys nations, results in tyrannical dictatorships that murder tens of millions of their citizens. Again, there's no way that socialism should have any foothold in America. And yet it's got a pretty strong foothold. You're governed now in New York by a radical left socialist. So again, I find that utterly depressing. These people need to be defeated. And so, you know, I'll call on everybody listening here. Vote, go vote. You can't sit this one on the sidelines. You have to get out and vote for Republicans, for conservatives. These people have to be defeated. They've got to be thoroughly, thoroughly defeated.
0: Well, we're on the same page. I'm saying you better take this threat seriously. And yeah, you're right. There may be some people say, oh, good, we're going to go up against El Sayed. That's a slam dunk. No, it's not. There's no such thing as any election that is a slam dunk until all the votes are counted and people take the time and the effort to go and vote. And you're also right about one thing. Traditional Democrats that lean socialist, leftist, they would hide their beliefs and the things that would get them defeated at the ballot box, they never mention, but they believe them. Or this is where judicial activism comes into play, because what they couldn't accomplish legislatively, they would use the courts to try to push through their radical agenda. But now it's out in the open. I don't know if you're aware of this, but since, believe it or not, 2019, there are 250 members now serving in elected public offices that are DSA endorsed candidates. This election will have over 40, including in your state of Wisconsin with Francesca Hong, over 40 DSA supporting candidates. This is not a small movement anymore. This is not just Mamdani and AOC and the Squad and Bernie and Pocahontas. It's bigger than that.
1: No, and it should frighten clear-thinking Americans. So, yeah, they kind of snuck up on us. There's no doubt about it. But like I say, now they're in your face. Now there's no reason not to be aware of this. And they just need to be defeated. It's just that simple. This movement must be defeated.
0: Well, I appreciate all the work that you're doing, all the investigative work. I love the fact that you're going to pursue every avenue to hold Fauci accountable. Anytime you want to come on and talk about what people can do to help the Republican running for governor and help the great people of Wisconsin, let us know. We're very fond of your state, very fond of the people there, very fond of the people of Michigan and Pennsylvania, good people. And we do always appreciate your time. It was good to catch up with you last week, sir.
1: We'll support Tom Tiffany in Wisconsin for governor. Defeat Francesca Hong. Tom Tiffany, send him money. He needs it.
0: All right. We appreciate it. Senator Ron Johnson, Wisconsin, 800-941-SHAWN, if you want to be a part of the program. Everyone needs a safety security strategy. Now, there might be that situation where there's only one answer. Somebody wants to kill you and your family. That will require lethal force. According to the FBI, that's only 0.001% of the time. But as part of my everyday safety security strategies, yes, I have that option, but I also have the non-lethal technology known as BYRNA.com. 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
14: It's close. I'm Lisa Lucera, Fox News. That's what negotiators are saying about a deal between the U.S. and Iran on reopening the Strait of Hormuz.
15: Iran continues to insist that there are no direct talks underway with the U.S. They do say, however, that they are negotiating with Oman and the International Monetary Fund, really talking about what a hit Iran's economy is taking from the war and from the U.S. blockade. They estimate Iran's current level of inflation at near 70%.
14: Fox's Steve Harrigan in Tel Aviv. President Trump said earlier a deal could be announced soon. This says new tensions have emerged in the region as the Israeli military issued evacuation warnings for some people living in southern Lebanon. The president now in the swing state of Nevada touting his record on the economy.
16: Last month, inflation dropped at the fastest rate it's dropped in many years.
14: The president taking credit for jobs created in Nevada, saying 40,000 were created, and he said 100,000 people in the state are now on off food stamps. He claimed more Americans are working in the U.S. now than any point in history. Fire crews in Washington state making progress against wildfires that have broken out in and around Spokane.
17: The Old Trails fire broke out Saturday afternoon. Fire crews have been working to build containment lines, and not just the Old Trails fire, but the two others burning here, and they're making some good progress. We got 5% containment with the Fairview fire in Autumn Lane. The most active wildfire is burning at 5,800 acres. It's also 13% contained.
14: Fox's Sarah Allegra in Spokane. 67,000 people have been forced from their homes, and authorities say it's not clear when they'll be allowed back. A suspect in the Old Trails fire, Aaron Farinacci, is being held on $1 million bail. Wall Street, another record for the Dow, up 263 points, the Nasdaq minus 221. The S&P lost 12. The price of Brent crude oil, the international standard, was little changed at about $79 a barrel. 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
5: 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Coming up next, our final news roundup and information overload hour.
7: All right, news roundup and information overload hour. 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It's 800-941-SEAN if you want to be a part of the program. So our friend John Solomon, founder, editor-in-chief, chief investigative reporter, justthenews.com, has a series of breaking news stories. That's the bigger headline that I can give you. Things now that the administration has been able to uncover. In other words, documents. In other words, someone might even call it evidence. In this particular case, and you can read the entire article when you go to justthenews.com, and the headline is, the FBI secretly opened a probe alleging that Donald Trump fired James Comey because he was a Russian asset, according to what are now declassified documents that John has gotten a hold of. It was now declassified by the White House. It shows the investigation, code name Oxford Comma, was launched in the immediate aftermath of Comey's May 9th, 2017 firing, and predicated on an allegation that previously released records show that the Bureau's own agents had mostly dismissed. Apparently that's in the documents too. Quote, the FBI is opening a full investigation based on the factual basis or articulable factual basis that reasonably indicates that President Donald J. Trump may be or has been wittingly or unwittingly involved in activities for or on the behalf of the government of Russia Federation, which may constitute violations of federal criminal law or threats to the national security of the U.S. According to this electronic communication opening the probe on May 16, 2017, and the goal of the investigation is to determine if President Trump is or was directed by or controlled by or coordinated activities with the Russian Federation in a manner constituting a threat to the national security of the U.S. or a violation of the federal criminal statutes. In addition, this investigation was also will also seek to determine whether President Trump and others yet to be named obstructed and or conspiracy to obstruct any associated FBI investigation. All right. So that's John Solomon is with us. Now, is that what the classified

0: FBI documents actually say? You're quoting from actual FBI documents you've uncovered?
1: You are. You're quoting from the opening electronic communication that opened Oxford comma on May 16th, 2017. To really appreciate this, and Sean, your show has made it possible for us to unravel this whole scandal over 10 years. We're 5 months into the Trump presidency. We are 9 months into the what is known as Crossfire Hurricane. In the beginning of May 2017, at the moment this memo is written, the FBI has concluded they don't have any evidence from Christopher Steele of Russia collusion. They have concluded that Mike Flynn, one of the targets of Crossfire Hurricane, did not engage in collusion. They have been told that Carter Page, the other target of the investigation, was a CIA asset, good guy, not a compatriot of the Kremlin. They have used multiple informants to bump up against Trump people. On all of those bumps, all of those interactions, found that people like George Papadopoulos and Carter Page were patriots. They weren't willing to sell out their country to Russia. They have, as one agent said, zero evidence of Russian collusion, that Donald Trump was somehow tied to the Kremlin and doing things on behalf of the Kremlin. That body of evidence, with the proof that they didn't have a collusion case, they decide to accuse the president of the United States of firing James Comey while acting as an agent of Russia. That is what this document shows. They give it a code name, Oxford comma. That was the code name for the investigation. It gets approved by the man who fired James Comey. This is a very important fact. Rod Rosenstein, the attorney general, and for the purpose of Russia collusion, the acting attorney general, is the man who fires James Comey. He knows that James Comey was fired for cause for not following Justice Department rules in the Hillary Clinton email case, not Donald Trump's case, Hillary Clinton. Despite the fact,
0: by the way, just to help people get their recollection straight here, Rod Rosenstein, did he not sign one of the four FISA applications, John?
1: He did, yep.
0: Okay, and let me ask you another question, just to be very clear, because I want to give the timeline here.
1: Yep.
0: After the 2016 election, didn't we have professional intel, intelligence officials, long-serving professional intelligence officials, make a determination about this allegation of Trump-Russia collusion, and they came, their career assessment came to, there was absolutely no collusion at all whatsoever. And the only thing that changed that was a meeting at the White House in December 8th of, my mind serves me well, my memory serves me well, December 8th of 2016 in Barack Obama's Oval Office that Joe Biden attended. I believe that Brennan was there. I believe Clapper was there. Joe Biden was there, and did they not say, forget about the career professional intelligence assessment, we don't like the conclusion, therefore we will make our own conclusion, which would contradict the original assessment by career intelligence officials?
1: That's right. Let me walk you through that. So there are two things going at once. Is Donald Trump colluding with Russia? That's the FBI's call, and as I just laid out, by early 2017, they know there's no collusion evidence. They've done the spreadsheet on the Steele dossier. They've done the Mike Flynn close down the investigation. They've got that. Separately, there's a separate intelligence community assessment. Did Vladimir Putin prefer Donald Trump or Hillary Clinton in the election? The career people, this, and you have the date exactly right. Your memory is amazing. December 8th, 2016, the career people provide an intelligence committee assessment report saying no preference. In fact, Vladimir Putin dropped out of the election, didn't try to help one or the other candidate in the fall. Before Barack Obama could be briefed on that, Barack Obama's people say, we don't like that conclusion. Do it over and come up with a different conclusion. We want it to say Donald Trump was helped by Vladimir Putin, which is not what the career people did. They didn't believe that. They didn't have any evidence of that. In fact, they knew it wasn't true because in the October timeframe, when Russia could have been most effective, they dropped all their active measures. They stopped engaging in the U.S. election. So you're right, Barack Obama.
0: But it runs a little deeper, and I'm only laying the foundation for where you're now taking this, because remember, the first FISA application, everybody was warned, even Bruce Orr warned everybody, and everybody was aware that what became the foundation of the FISA application was Hillary Clinton's bought and paid for, ironically, Russian disinformation dossier.
1: That's right.
0: So it actually, if there's any Russia implications, collusion, if you will, whatever term is appropriate, in terms of setting up this narrative, it came from her, and she bought and paid, and they knew it was bogus.
1: You got it exactly right. They remember, Barack Obama gets warned at the end of July or early August of 2016 that Hillary Clinton set up this dirty trick, that she came up with a plan to hang a fake scandal on Donald Trump called Russia collusion. In September, the CIA tells him the person you're looking at, the person that that Carter Page, you know, who's cited in the Steele dossier, he's our guy. He's a CIA guy. He's a good guy, not a Russian collaborator. In October, they do the first FISA, signed by James Comey. By December, they've created the spreadsheet. They've fired Christopher Steele for leaking. They've done the spreadsheet and conclude there's nothing in the Steele dossier that's real, nothing that's actionable. It's bogus. It's intelligence garbage. In January, the FBI closes down on Mike Flynn, January 2017. They closed down. No derogatory evidence found about Mike Flynn and his dealings with the thing. That's a direct quote from the document I made public this morning. Then you get to May. James Comey gets fired. He's got his undies in a cranny. He's not happy about it. He leaks his memo suggesting Donald Trump is a bad guy. And then the FBI opens up an investigation on a predicate that they know is false. Their own files know and show that this is a false predicate. Donald Trump did not fire James Comey at the behest of Russia. He fired him because Rod Rosenstein concluded he violated DOJ policy. They know that there's no connections between Trump and the Kremlin in terms of criminal collusion or political collusion. I'm going to point something out. There's an incredible quote in today's story. It's from an FBI agent who worked the case just beneath Strzok. He's about as important to the case as Pete Strzok is. And he gives an interview to the Justice Department at some point saying this was like being in a bad game of the board game Clue. They would just put two people in a room and say, that must be collusion. And he said, quote, this is a guy named Bill Barnett. I did not see any evidence of collusion between the Trump campaign and the Russian government. That is declarative. He's an expert. He's been doing this for decades. Later on, he goes and tells the Justice Department that he wanted out of the case because he saw the FBI just being abusive. Quote, he and others joked about the investigation into collusion could be made into a game, which they referred to as collusion Clue. In that hypothetical game, investigators are able to choose any character, conduct any activity in any location, and pair this individual with another character and interpret it as evidence of collusion. He called out his own bureau for playing a bad game of Clue, which, by the way, harmed the reputations and infringed the civil liberties of all the people they were investigating. These are the documents that are now public. When the FBI opened up Oxford comma, they had no basis to claim Donald Trump fired Comey because of Russia. They didn't. They fired him over Hillary Clinton, and no basis to say that Donald Trump was wittingly or unwittingly under the control of Russia. Their own agents by that time had ruled it out.
0: I mean, it's so remarkable. Let me ask you this question because, you know, we have a very smart audience here.
1: Yeah.
0: My question to you is, can people see these documents, number one, and where are the consequences?
1: Yeah.
0: Where's the accountability, John? And that's what I get asked so often because, you know, we've talked about this now for a long time, and we have all these documents now coming out confirming, corroborating everything we told people was true. It's so frustrating to me.
1: I will never forget the day in March 2017 when I was sitting with you in New York and you said to me, let's peel back this onion. Something doesn't feel right. And that's 9 years ago, 9+ years ago, Sean and Sarah and all the other Greg and all the great people that worked with us. And we sued. We got documents. We won. Now the president has made it easy to release these documents because he gave me control of this task force and I can go get them for the American public. So let me answer two questions. One, the documents are sitting on the White House website, under the election integrity site. You can download them, hold them in your hands, and read them yourself. Nothing special for anyone. Everybody gets treated the same. Now I can look at it. Two, I wrote a story for the first time in my life for the White House. It's sitting on the White House website in the press section. You can read the story I wrote. All the documents are also embedded in there, so we make it easy for you to understand. Now let's get to the question of accountability. I've talked to several lawyers this morning. This particular case is a strong case of what we would call an overt act in a conspiracy case. Donald, the conspiracy is the Justice Department Intelligence Committee repeatedly violated Donald Trump's civil liberties by and civil rights by investigating him without cause and merit, raiding his home without cause and merit. This would be an overt act. You could build that case. Now, I'm going to tell you something. I don't know this as a government employee, so this is not me speaking as the chairman of the White House Task Force on Government Transparency. This is talking to you as John Solomon, the reporter at Just the News. The current investigation by Joe DiGenova has been obstructed for months by Republicans. I'm going to call them out by name and give you the specifics. In the end of January, the Senate received a request from the Miami U.S. Attorney's Office, where Joe DiGenova would go to work, saying, we need the transcripts of John Brennan's Senate Intelligence Committee interviews so we can finish our investigation. These are crucial documents. 9 months have been passed in the Senate. John Thune and Senator Tom Cotton, the chairman of the Senate Intelligence Committee, have not produced these documents. And for 9 months, the Trump Justice Department has not allowed a grand jury subpoena to go to the Senate to compel the production of these documents. If there is no accountability, if there is no indictment of a Brennan or a Comey, we will look back and say Senator John Thune, Senator Tom Cotton, Attorney General Todd Blanche, or Acting Attorney General, soon to be Attorney General, you'll be partly responsible, because any other Justice Department in history, if Congress resisted this long on a piece of evidence, you would have subpoenaed them and you would have compelled the courts to get it. They did it in Watergate. They did it in Whitewater. They did it for Donald Trump. But for some reason, they've allowed 9 months to elapse or 8 months to elapse when they could.
0: I'm kind of shocked at a couple of the names that you're talking about here. Tom Cotton, you know, I've always found him to be a straight shooter.
1: Well, but I tell you, he had the request. He's had it since January, end of January, early February. He has not turned it over. There are people in the administration that have tried to call him. He hasn't returned the calls. They have not produced this document. I wrote a kind story back in May saying, hey, this has been going on for 5 months. Nothing happened. John Thune whiffed. Tom Cotton didn't deliver. And Todd Blanche did not subpoena. Now
0: that he's about to be the attorney general, let's see maybe if that changes things. I hope so. I wish I had more time. Always doing the legwork. Again, you can go to John Solomon's site, justthenews.com. You can go to the White House website. What is it? Whitehouse.gov. And all of this is up there. The documents, you can read them and make your own conclusions. We appreciate it as always, John Solomon. Thank you, my friend.
1: See you soon.
0: Great work.
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0: All right, I have a question for you. Why are global central banks buying physical gold right now? 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
8: I'm Julian Edelman, that's Rob Gronkowski, and guess what, folks? 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

0: All right, the headlines may change, but the threat is very real. Israel is in a fight for their very survival against radical Islamists, and that means the Iranians and their proxies in the Middle East. So many, you know, densely populated areas have been targeted. The need for humanitarian assistance has never been greater. 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
1: Bipartisan ticket. I'm Matt Mattinson, KNST News. Arizona Governor Katie Hobbs is reportedly reaching across the aisle for her running mate.
2: The New York Times reports the Democratic governor will choose Republican and former Mesa Mayor John Giles as her running mate in November's election. Giles was thrust into national news during the previous presidential race when he urged Arizona GOP members to vote against President Trump. The Times report comes after Hobbs announced the Arizona Overparty Coalition, which includes dozens of current and former GOP and independent leaders. Wendy Swanson, KNST News.
1: A man accused of starting a massive wildfire in Washington has a criminal history in Arizona. Authorities say Aaron Farinacci was taken into custody after a judge approved a warrant alleging first-degree arson. He's being held on $1 million bond. Records show Farinacci was convicted of manslaughter and aggravated assault 14 years ago for killing his own father in Mesa. I'm Matt Mattinson, KNST AM 790, Tucson's most stimulating talk.
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9: The Maryland Jockey Club announcing that the Preakness Stakes will be run on a Sunday. It's moving to 3 weeks and a day after the Kentucky Derby starting next year. Veteran jockey Robbie Alvarado has died at the age of 52, days after undergoing a heart procedure to place a stent in a blocked artery. And the Washington Commanders bringing in wide receiver Stephon Diggs. He gets a one-year deal. I'm Frank Aaron.
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0: Alec Baldwin's favorite radio talk show host is on the air right now. Right, Mr. Baldwin? 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
1: At 25 now till the top of the hour, 800-941-SEAN this Wednesday if you want to be part of the program. Look, when you're so excited, your dream is about to come true. You're about to open the business. You've been dreaming of for years and years. And then all of a sudden you have to hit the pause button because you're being told by your lawyers that you need this insurance, that insurance before you can open your doors, deal with this agent, that agent. It could be more complicated than dealing with the healthcare industry. There is a transformation now happening before our very eyes in the insurance industry, thanks to one company, and that's SuperSure.com. And that's why I want to introduce you to them. Now, it is a super agency. And now, if you're opening a business, I don't care how many employees you have. 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
1: All right, we have a couple of calls from Michigan. Let's get to them. Peggy, first let's go to Tish in Michigan. Peggy's in Wisconsin. We'll ask her about Francesca in a minute. Tish, how are you? Glad you called.
3: Hi, Sean. Thank you.
1: How do you feel about the results of your primary last night?
3: Scared.
1: I like that. I like that you have a certain healthy degree of fear. This guy is now on the ballot for this midterm election. I would like every person in Michigan to understand what is at stake in this midterm and what it would mean for the people in your great state of Michigan. I'm very fond of the people of Michigan. You should have a healthy dose of concern and fear that this radical is on the ballot and he must be defeated. And Mike Rogers is a great candidate. And I hope people will wise up and be very aware of what is at stake here.
3: I voted for Rogers. When I went to bed last night, what's his face was down a point or two, and I was hoping it was going to stay that way. And when I got up this morning, he was up a point, and it was much closer than what they were predicting. Because they were saying,
1: listen, I expected he was going to do better. What I didn't realize is how much money, how many tens of millions that the Democratic establishment, Chuck Schumer, Whitmer, and the rest of them had poured into this campaign to defeat El Sayed. Now, they'll never criticize him publicly. They're all afraid to. But look at Mike Rogers, distinguished Army vet. Former FBI special agent, chaired the House Intel Committee, spent 14 years in Congress, pro-America, America first. And you know what? Look, I'm honored to endorse Mike Rogers. He was on the program last week. We'll have him on often between now and Election Day. And by the way, I'll even invite El Sayed on. Let's see if El Sayed has the courage to show up on this show.
3: He scares me. That whole... they say they're Democrats, but they're not. They're communists. And
1: that is correct. They are.
3: They just,
1: I agree with you.
3: They want to take away your rights. They want they, and it's like, if that's what you want, then go to those countries that have that political parties that are ruled by those parties. If that's what you
1: I have a better idea, I think. See if you agree with me, okay? Because I hear what you're saying. You know, it's kind of goes back in a little bit of a spinoff of love it or leave it, meaning America. Here's my prescription for dealing with these lunatics, because there are 250 of them nationwide now since 2019. And we're going to have over 40 of these lunatics on the ballot this year. They now dominate the Democratic Party. The silence is deafening from every other Democrat, but for one elected Democrat, John Fetterman. You know, forget about Bill Maher and James Carville and Van Jones and Mark Penn. I mean, elected officials won't take them on. They're too cowardly. Here's the better option to me. Defeat them. Defeat them. Take this threat seriously. Look at their agenda and understand it is a threat, a direct threat to the America that we know and love and that inherited because of the blood, sweat, tears, sacrifice of so many. And if you don't want the presidency eliminated and the Senate eliminated and judiciary changed and amnesty for illegals and abolishing borders, abolishing ICE, defunding the Department of War, ending all deportations, eliminating cash bail, a wealth tax, you know, phony cradle to grave womb to the tomb promises that'll never be fulfilled, abolishing prisons and police and public ownership of business. The answer is, the antidote is to beat them. And everybody, to make that happen, has to do one little thing. Vote. So my message to all of my friends in Michigan, commit in your heart, mind, and soul, you're going to take this guy, El-Sayed, seriously and as a clear and present danger to our way of life. That's it. He wants to radically change this country. He has radical sick beliefs. And this is not somebody that is qualified to be a U.S. senator. And Mike Rogers would be great.
3: And when New York voted in Mondami, 3 million people voted out of 8 million people. And what happened to the other 5 million people that were voted, that could vote?
1: Understand, New York's a very different state, a very different city than the state of Michigan. It just is. I have confidence that the people of Michigan, by the time November rolls around, are not going to elect this guy. I do. And it is one of the most important Senate races now in the country. And I'm, Tish, I'm, tell your friends, your neighbors. I'm going to actually print out a sheet of what the DSA lunatics stand for, and then you could just print it out and hand it out to all your friends, your neighbors, your coworkers. I don't know, anybody you run into, for crying out loud.
3: Yeah.
1: All right, Tish, let not your heart be troubled. Instead of, you know, being, you know, living in fear, let this be a internal motivation for you. You're on a mission to help save the great state of Michigan. Okay?
3: Yes, sir.
1: Okay. All right, God bless you. Peggy is in Wisconsin. Well, they've got their primary coming up, and you got Francesca running for governor there, another lunatic. What's up, Peggy? How are you?
4: I'm fine. Thank you for asking. I was calling in response to the interview that you had yesterday with Mr. Pruitt. And
1: Yes, ma'am.
4: What he dealt with his child in school, and how he was talking about how the teachers have this agenda and the schools have this agenda that was not in line with what he wanted for his own children. And as a teacher myself, I become irritated, a little angry with those statements, because not all teachers are part of that. There are so many wonderful teachers that all we want to do is educate your child. I don't care about your politics. I don't care about your agenda versus their agenda. I don't need to get involved with that. I need to teach your child how to read, how to write, how to communicate. And I know that parents have come to this point that they feel like they don't have allies in the school anymore. It's a them versus us. And that's not true. There are so many of us. We don't want to get involved in your politics. we just want to help educate your child. And unfortunately, there aren't enough teachers who feel that they can speak up and say, I'm not part of that. So I wanted to
1: remember, this is why parents try to get involved in schools. And then you have tiger moms like Linda, and I don't blame her at all. I mean, remember, the FBI was investigating and wasting resources, you know, investigating parents at school board meetings that were speaking out against curriculum that really should have no business in school, as far as I'm concerned.
4: You're right. Parents should be asking questions. Parents should be involved. But I want them to know that there are some teachers who are actually conservative minded, who are thinking along the same lines that they are, that my purpose in the classroom is to teach your child the three R's. It is not to push some other agenda. And unfortunately, teachers don't feel that they can speak out about that because we feel that we're in a position that we could lose our jobs if we don't toe the party line. And it can't be further from the truth. I don't know a teacher that doesn't teach or doesn't treat students with respect and dignity and kindness. I don't have to fly a rainbow flag in my classroom to get that message across. I treat all my students the same.
1: You have the right idea. Reading, writing, math, science, computers, artificial intelligence. Focus on the basics. Let the values be instilled in children by their kids. You have a right to demand that they treat others the way they want to be treated. They follow the golden rule. Beyond that, let's focus on getting their test scores up without lowering standards, which they are notoriously known for doing in states like New York. All right, Peggy, I'm counting on you. Stop Francesca in Wisconsin. God help you if you don't. Back to our busy, busy telephones as we say hi to who's next here? Brenda in Indiana. What's up, Brenda? How are you? Glad you called.
5: It's an honor to talk to you, Sean.
1: The honor is all mine. What's going on?
5: You had on one of my fellow Hoosiers yesterday. So he's from Indiana. And so your question, you were talking about the whole thing with Sophie Cunningham and some of what happens to Caitlin. But you ask him if he was a Fever fan, and I can't even remember his answer, but what he went off on is the WNBA. And he said they don't even play the national anthem at the games. And even for All-Stars, they didn't play the national anthem. So I'm here to correct that information that got out on your airways and probably made a lot of people upset.
1: Yeah, I'd never heard that. And I would assume that if that were true, I would have read it somewhere. But I just listen to people. I've watched WNBA games. I've watched the Fever. As a matter of fact, I'm going to tell you the Fever is my favorite team now because I think that I like Sophie Cunningham and Caitlin Clark. I wish Caitlin would have had a little more courage to back up her teammate, though.
5: Well, here's how I know that for sure. My husband and I work for the Fever.
1: Oh, you do? What do you do?
5: We're ushers, work for the Pacers. So we're there for all the events at Gainbridge Fieldhouse, which is a wonderful venue. You need to come to a game, you and Linda, sometime. It is a blast.
1: But if I'm going to go, I'm not taking Linda, but okay.
5: I can tell you what happens is that we stop for the national anthem. We have a wide range of guests who come to perform, all the way from elementary school choirs to professional people, nationally recognized, usually sung, sometimes just played, even by our Indianapolis Symphony Orchestra members. And people are invited to stand, take off their hats. And we also have a memorial in our field house for our patriots who never returned from war. And it's an empty chair. And during the national anthem, that is always shown at some point. And everything stops. As ushers, we do not let people past us to be seated. And many of the other additional employees in the building, the clean team, the security people, servers for suites, everybody stops. So it made me angry when I heard this gentleman yesterday saying something that he really didn't know.
1: No, I'm so glad you corrected. I kind of in my heart felt I would have heard about this. This would not be that go unreported in my view. But, you know, I just didn't know because I'd never been to a game. I have watched them on television. We appreciate you being with us. 800-941-SHAWN is our number if you want to be a part of the program. 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

right, that's going to wrap things up for today. Hannity tonight, 9 Eastern on the Fox News Channel. Senator John Fetterman reacts to the DSA domination around the country. We will debate a DSA congressional candidate, Chris Rabb, Stephen Miller tonight, Trey Gowdy tonight, Victor Davis Hanson, Clay Travis offering $10 million for last year's WNBA championship team to play a team, a high school boys team. Anyway, 9 Eastern tonight. See you then. Back here tomorrow. Thank you for making the show possible.

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2: Looking to have a lawsuit tossed. I'm Brad Siegel, KNST News. The Arizona Department of Child Safety is requesting a lawsuit against the agency be dismissed. KNST's Matt Mattinson has more.
3: The claim alleges DCS failed to intervene before 11-year-old Chaska Davis-Smith died from non-accidental injuries while sharing a hotel room in 2022 with his grandmother, Stephanie Davis. His death came after DCS investigated the Scottsdale family multiple times dating back to 2017, but kept Chaska in Davis's custody. Court filings show DCS argued that its investigators have qualified immunity protections when exercising professional judgment. It's now up to the judge to decide what happens with the lawsuit. Matt Mattinson, KNST News.
2: A fast food chain that started in Gilbert is permanently closing all locations. Salad and Go announcing it's filed for bankruptcy, saying it couldn't overcome sustained pressure on consumer demand, growth challenges, and rising costs. The company's statement also noting how the Cyclospora outbreak last month only made those issues worse. Salad and Go was founded 13 years ago. The chain is closing its doors today. Federal prosecutors here in Arizona say a two-year investigation into firearm smuggling has resulted in a 158-count indictment and the arrest of more than two dozen people. The defendants in the case are accused of making straw purchases across Maricopa County and other parts of Arizona with the intent to smuggle those guns into Mexico. I'm Brad Siegel, KNST AM 790, Tucson's most stimulating.
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9: Well, hello there. What's happening? Hi, Gary Lewis with you. It's your afternoon addiction. And I am ready for some fun. 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It is phenomenal. And on top of that, you can now watch on the free, beautiful 550 KFYI YouTube channel. So there's a lot. We'll get to the Democratic Socialists and the ties to the crazy radical jihadists and all this stuff. It's all coming out. It was only a matter of time. Only a matter of time. But this is big stuff. It has not been confirmed by KK Katie Hobbs. Maybe her staff just hasn't told her yet. There are reports. New York Times had the first report that KK Katie Hobbs is going to pick. We're told it's a Republican. John Giles. Gigantic Rhino. Look, he is a Democrat. He's a Democrat. Former Mesa Mayor John Giles. I want to find out how many more people told Katie no. That's what I... She couldn't find a Democrat? She couldn't find a Democrat. Nobody wanted... She asked Jimmy McCain, but Jimmy said no. Jimmy's not...

0: I want you to hear John Giles.
1: Good evening. I have a confession to make. I'm a lifelong Republican.
0: No, you're not.
1: So, I feel a little out of place tonight, but I feel more at home here than in today's Republican Party.
0: Yeah, sounds like a real Republican there. The only thing that would have been better, by the way, would be if Katie Hobbs would have picked Jeff Flake. That would have been awesome. That would have been so much fun. Because look, they're the same. He's the same as Jeff Flake. He's the absolute same. But it's really fun to make fun of Jeff Flake. So anyway, so she picks John Giles. What I'm waiting for, and it shows you the hypocrites, by the way. Where are Katie Hobbs' far left buddies to criticize her for picking a white male? Why would this is the problem in society, isn't it? White men. White men have the advantage of everything. Obviously, Katie Hobbs proved once again how much she's a racist. You know, she's a two-time convicted racist, right? She fired Talanya Adams because she's a black woman that said and asked Katie, why am I not getting paid like the white guy is? You're fired. Talanya Adams, who is a black woman, has been on record everywhere about how racist Katie is. And Katie Hobbs once again picked out how racist she is by choosing a white male. Why couldn't she pick any one of the letters, right? The LGBTQIA double plus things or something like that. Why couldn't she pick that? Why couldn't she pick a trans woman of color? Why couldn't she do something like that? Because she's a racist. John Giles said, I feel more comfortable at the DNC than with the Republicans. That's what he said. Well, you want to hear another beauty from this guy? Why did he support Kamala? Again, this is Katie's guy, right? Why did he support Kamala over Trump?
2: Well, I think that there's a minimum bar for elected officials in this country, and you know, having to do with character, having to do with commitment to the rule of law and the Constitution.
0: Okay.
2: And I don't feel like Mr. Trump gets over that low bar.
0: Okay.
2: And at the same time, I do think that the vice president is a good alternative. The contrast between the two of them is stark, and President Trump does not compare well. There are many issues.
0: I thought Kamala was good.
2: Being a Republican, I differ with the vice president on.
0: Oh, do you?
2: But differs what to me is the compelling reason to support her is that I don't question that at the top of her agenda is what is in the best interest of the United States. I honestly can't say that I think that's the case with Mr. Trump.
0: Okay, genius. You know, it's interesting because this just opened up a whole can of worms. This is strategically brilliant. She's going to get all the independents. What an insult to independents. You think independents agree with John Giles? Who? First off, none of this should be based on who the hell the lieutenant governor is. However, we'll see if the media wants to actually do its job. Again, I was very pleased yesterday playing Dennis Welch of Arizona Family in Phoenix, asking Chris Mayes, basically, why are you letting Katie Hobbs play like a chump? Can anybody just blow off an interview about a crime that's being investigated for it? I want to know, because we're told that John Giles is Republican, even though he's not. Since you and Katie Hobbs apparently are not of the same party, I want to know, John Giles, where do you differ? Right? Where do you differ with Katie Hobbs? What Katie Hobbs policies as a Democrat do you not agree with her as a Republican? That's what I want to know. That should be the question that's going out there all the time. And that should be can you imagine the answers? Well, I don't agree with her with this. I want to know if this guy truly is a Republican. He's got to have some kind of disagreements with policies that Katie Hobbs wants. Is it just going to be abortion? Is that going to be the cop out? Well, you know, I believe in life and stuff like that. Well, you know what? That's kind of a big deal, isn't it? For Democrats. And you on the pro-life, I get it. But that's where the wedge can be in there. See, again, it's not confirmed yet that Katie Hobbs has chosen John Giles

0: but it's gotten out. Hey, here's the thing. Why did it get out? Why are KKK Hobbs staffers leaking things to the New York Times about this? And then it's almost 24 hours now. Why are they leaking this stuff out and then not acknowledging it? Right? All you have to do is say, no, no, he's not. No, he's not. Is John Giles on the fence? Is he going to say no just like Jimmy? Does nobody want to work with Katie Hobbs? Is that it? How dumb is Katie Hobbs that her staff puts it out and she has nothing to do with it? How dumb it? This is, these are big questions that we need to know. But again, I think the most important one right now is, hey, John Giles, you're in a different party supposedly than Katie Hobbs, so you must disagree with her on certain policies. What are those policies? Wouldn't that be nice? That'd be juicy right there. I need to know this stuff. And by the way, how terrible is it for the Democratic brand? You're telling me Katie Hobbs couldn't find one Democrat that wanted to work with her? Don't tell me this is some strategic stuff. First off, the Democratic brand is in the toilet. Another question that someone needs to ask John Giles. I wish he'd come on this show, but it won't happen. Another question is, hey, what do you think about the socialist takeover in the Democratic Party? Do you have any thoughts that maybe this is not good to join with a Democrat, considering the Democrats are calling themselves an open tent and welcoming in socialists, communists, anti-Semites, Jew haters? I want to know that answer. Are you okay with getting on board with that? And is Katie Hobbs okay with that? I mean, you're joining her ticket. What if you say, no, I don't believe in any of that stuff, but Katie Hobbs is okay with it? Is that going to cause some friction? These are all great questions, aren't they? You can hit me up on the talkback on the free iHeartRadio app. Tap the red mic. You have up to 30 seconds to tell me what you'd like to hear from John Giles, the gigantic run. He's not even a rhino. He's a Democrat. But they're calling him a Republican because that's what's really going to do it. See, Andy Biggs is an extremist, and we need someone that is normal again. That's what we need. Oh, this is going to be it. Nobody wants, no Republicans really want to vote for it. Yes, they do. This, to me, shows how desperate Katie Hobbs is. Now, there are fewer Democrats than Republicans. There's more independents than either of them. And they think this is the way to get them. This is the way, huh? Forget policies. Forget any of that stuff. This is what it is, huh? Free iHeartRadio. I have doozies to play from John Giles for the entire show. So stick with me. I do have some more, though. Would you believe, because now you have a flat out, I mean, the guy's got ties to terrorism, this guy in Michigan. Democrats voted for him, not by much. But guess who The radical jihadis are also working with? Guess what group? It's coming up. Garrett Lewis with you. It is your afternoon addiction.
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16: A quiet residential neighborhood erupts in chaos. Carmine Galante, the feared boss of the Bonanno crime family, lies dead, his cigar still clutched between his teeth.
17: Masked men walked into Joe and Mary's luncheonette in Brooklyn today and gunned down Carmine Galante, a man believed to be the most powerful mafia chieftain in the country.
16: The execution sent shockwaves through the criminal underworld. and set the stage for one of the most pivotal criminal cases in New York City history. From the minds behind the acclaimed television series comes Law and Order: Criminal Justice System. This isn't a scripted drama. These are real stories told by the people who have lived them.
18: My father should have been a dead man.
16: For decades, the mafia had New York City in a stranglehold, with law enforcement seemingly powerless to intervene. But the murder of Carmine Galante marked the beginning of the end. Discover how a group of young prosecutors took on the mafia, and with the help of law enforcement, brought down its most powerful figures. I'm Anasika Nicolazzi. 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
20: Hey there, I'm Jason Alexander, and this is my dear friend, Peter Tilden.
21: Hey, Jay. 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
20: Mm-hmm, because we had two things in common. 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Driving, food, music.
21: No, we don't. 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
0: Gary Lewis with you. It is your afternoon addiction. So glad you're here with me. Three things that I think you need to know. Number one, New York Times reporting KKK Hobbs is going to pick John Giles for your lieutenant governor. The guy's a Democrat. He claims he was a Republican at one point. She's like, and the media's going, oh, she's picking a Republican. She's so bipartisan. I mean, she's so bipartisan, she had like 550 vetoes of Republican bills. But hey, anyway. So the guy is a fraud. We'll get to more of this as the show continues. We'll see if she confirms it. Does she even know? Second thing that I think you need to know, reports are now that this Michigan... Look, he's a communist. Abdul El-Sayed, he won the Democrat primary for Senate. There's a story out that he took more than $115,000 from people that have ties to Hamas. Uh-oh. But we knew this, didn't we? Didn't we know this? Anyway, we'll do more about that. Third thing I think you need to know, the Florida Attorney General has announced he is issuing an investigative subpoena on Tony Fauci, Anthony Fauci. Investigative subpoena, wanting to know if Anthony Fauci got rich. $1 million award over the face of COVID that he received. He had an award. He bragged about it. So did he get rich? He's going to look into everything when it hurt Floridians. Three things I think you need to know. By the way, I was hoping for a more aggressive take by Warren Peterson to say after yesterday, if you missed any of it, Chris Mayes admitted there's a chance that Katie Hobbs is under criminal investigation for a pay-to-play scandal. And she said, we want to interview Katie Hobbs about this investigation, about these, you know, possible charges. We want to interview her about this, but Katie Hobbs will not sit down. She will not confirm she will actually do this. It'd be nice if Warren Peterson did something, put on social media for God's sakes at the minimum, and say, listen, Hobbs, she's in trouble. Mays, obviously a corrupt attorney general, letting her fellow Democrats get away with it. You elect me as attorney general, I'm going to go after all the corruption. Where is that from Warren Peterson? What the hell else is he doing? He's got a phone. Can he not take the phone and say, I'm Warren Peterson. You elect me attorney general. I'm going after all corruption. Chris Mays is letting Katie Hobbs get away with whatever she's corruption she is running from. I wouldn't let that happen. I mean, why wouldn't you say that stuff? And I can't wait to hear, Garrett, you're so hard on weak Warren. And you're just so, it's just terrible. I mean, you get, oh, it's bizarre. Anyway. I promised you something else, too. Okay? This is a big deal. There's a big hearing today that none of the Democrats attended. Senate Judiciary Committee, they had experts in talking about how the Muslim Brotherhood, which are a bunch of terrorists, they've been around for, I mean, geez, almost 100 years. They worked with Hitler back in the day. They're here in America now. And they have ties to this El Sayed guy in Michigan and everything else. Guess who else they have ties with? An expert on this, Kyle Schidler was, Schidler, S-H-I-D-E-L-E-R, just in case. He was answering questions from Ted Cruz about this group.
1: Does the Muslim Brotherhood also partner with political groups such as the Democratic Socialists of America?
2: Yes, sir, they do.
0: There you have it. Those Democratic Socialists of America. The one that's going to be here in Arizona soon. What's her name? Miranda Lopez or something like that. State rep. She won knocked off a Democrat in the primary, and it's a heavy, very heavy Democrat district. And as you know, the Democrats are now officially socialists and communists. Democratic voters have to own up to that. Either you're a socialist or you're not. Either you're a communist or not. That's just how it is. There's so much more from this that happened today. It is off the charts. Off the charts. And the fact that this Abdul El Sayed has connections to terrorists. Listen to this.
1: Abdul El Sayed's candidacy for senator in Michigan concerns you?
2: Yes, sir, it does.
1: Why is that?
2: Well, to begin with, I look at the connections that his father-in-law, Chukwuka Taib, has to Brotherhood-linked groups.
0: Oh.
2: This includes being the president at one time of CARE Michigan, also CARE. His presence on the Islamic Society of North America Founders Committee, which is only for those most exclusively devoted to ISNA and provides a significant amount of funding. There are other known Brotherhood members on that committee. I would also look at El Sayed's ties to a group called M-Gage, which purports to be a Muslim sort of get out the vote or candidate recruitment organization, but it has close ties to CARE. It was created by a former CARE member
0: who
2: at one time was on a terror watch list and was also a consultant to convicted terrorist Samuel Arian.
0: There you go. And CARE has been designated as a terrorist organization by President Trump, by the United Arab Emirates, states in this country. We'll get into more of that in the 5 o'clock hour. It's a big deal. It's a huge deal. It all needs to come out. I have it all for you. We're going to have some fun with that stuff too. Now, there is a lot of unfortunate violence in Tucson. I mean, a mass shooting that before anybody knew what happened, the crazy mayor there called for gun control. Then turns out the guy was a convicted felon, had no legal right to have a gun. He's like, how does that happen? Tucson needs a big cleanup. And then she goes and attacks a business. Empire Pizza had customers gunned down in this mass shooting in Tucson. And they got upset and on social media said, I can't believe you're talking about gun control. She went after the business. Well, there's a guy that's running for mayor in Tucson. His name is Mark Griffith. He's a business owner, mechanic. Phenomenal. He's had enough. He wants to talk about this. What would he do? How do you clean up the mess that is going on in Tucson, the violence? Wait till you hear his ideas. They're coming up next here on the Afternoon Addiction.
3: Does Arizona's governor have a running mate? I'm Brad Siegel, KNST News. Arizona Governor Katie Hobbs is reportedly reaching across the aisle for her running mate, KNST's Wendy Swanson has more.
4: The New York Times reports the Democratic governor will choose Republican and former Mesa Mayor John Giles as her running mate in November's election. Giles was thrust into national news during the previous presidential race when he urged Arizona GOP members to vote against President Trump. The Times report comes after Hobbs announced the Arizona Over-Party Coalition, which includes dozens of current and former GOP and independent leaders. Wendy Swanson, KNST News.
3: The man accused of opening fire in downtown Tucson last month, injuring 9 people, has now been indicted on attempted murder charges. 21-year-old David French initially faced 19 charges, including 9 counts of aggravated assault with a deadly weapon. A grand jury has now indicted him on 29 felony counts related to the shooting on Congress Street. The shooting spree ended when a Tucson police officer shot French. He is due back in court on Friday. I'm Brad Siegel, KNST AM 790. Tucson's most
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25: 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Although, if you talk to the people who made it, The Godfather's prospects for success were far from assured. In fact, before its release, they were pretty bleak.
26: 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The movie's not going to work. You gotta get rid of those guys. It's a disaster.
25: 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Leave the Gun, Take the Cannoli is based on my co-host Mark's best-selling book of the same title. 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
0: Gary Lewis with you. Such a good song. It is your afternoon addiction. Thank you for hanging out with me. Don't forget to follow me on X and Instagram at Garrett Lewis, because it's fun, like this show. And on Facebook, Garrett Lewis Radio. It's that simple. So Tucson had a mass shooting a couple weeks ago. A convicted felon somehow, once again, broke the law, got a firearm, shot nine people. Amazingly, nobody died. But he shot people all over downtown Tucson because he was in an argument with somebody. That makes sense. Turns out that some of the people that he shot were just enjoying pizza at Empire Pizza in downtown Tucson. Empire Pizza's owner had enough, went after the mayor on social media because the mayor went, "We need more gun control." And the guy said, "You know, we have problems with homeless people going to the bathroom. There's not enough police, all this other stuff." And Regina went after the business owner, okay? I want you to hear this really quick. And then we're going to bring Mark Griffith on. He's running for mayor. Regina was asked about the Empire Pizza owner, simply stating what he sees. And this is what she said.
12: It's about talking about, one, the work that we are doing as a city. And that, by the way, the city of Tucson never had any of the programs that we created with me as mayor.
0: They're working.
12: 7-8 years ago, we did not have all of the work that we're doing and the investment that we're doing. My heart goes out to the owner of Empire Pizza. I think he is absolutely wrong and uninformed.
0: Wow, he's wrong and stupid. Mark Griffith is a business owner. He's running for mayor, owns Griffith Automotive. And I mean, he's a business owner. What's your reaction, Mark, when you hear the mayor, after a mass shooting, go after a business owner just like you for claiming the business owner is wrong about being upset that his own customers were shot?
13: Garrett, good afternoon. To all of you here in Tucson, good afternoon to you too. It's pretty sad when we're going after our own business owners, where we're trying to make, I mean, he owns a business and he's providing a service to or his patrons. Why are we attacking our own business owners? What is it that he did wrong that the crime or violence had to come into his area? You know what I mean?
0: Yeah.
13: Instead of protecting our business owners, we're attacking our business owners, and that's completely and totally wrong.
0: So how would you, as a business owner, I mean, how would you differ versus Regina, who, by the way, I've said this for years, she's never actually had a real job. How would you differ as a business owner?
13: Well, the thing is we've got to help our police. We don't have the amount of police that we need in the certain areas. I was just going over some facts with some gentlemen today. In a 24-hour shift, there's only 24 hours on duty, and there's five shifts in a day. That only leaves an average of five officers on any given day to a shift. I mean, you're looking at a total of 450 officers. I mean, we need to get our police funded. We need to provide protection for our businesses downtown. If they're not protected, how are we going to continue? How are we bashing our business owners when we're not providing the security that they need?
0: What kind of relationship? And this is Mark Griffith, Griffith Automotive Repair. He is running for mayor. He's on the Afternoon Addiction. I mean, what would you do? You're a business owner. You become mayor. How would you help these business owners?
13: The first thing we need to do is go down and talk to the business owner and see what they need. Without speaking with them, how do we know what they need? We need to go down and actually speak with them without attacking them. Why didn't she go down and actually visit with the business owners and see what we can do or see what City Hall can do to protect them? I mean, instead of just bashing them, we need to speak to our individuals that are in this town and see what they need. I mean, as an individual, I would go down and talk to them and say, hey, so what's going on? What was the situation? How can we make it a better place for you? Safety is a big concern here in town. I mean, we've got other issues with our roads and everything else, but crime's a huge one. We need to, instead of attacking our legal gun owners, we need to stop the violence. We need to go right after the crime.
0: You know what's funny, Mark? I want you to hear this, too. This is more Tucson Mayor Regina Romero. She claims police are not the answer to solve this. Listen.
1: There have been beliefs that our police officers are the cure-all for community safety. And that is absolutely not true.
0: Wow.
1: We need help from you all to not just go to your mayor and council, but your state legislature, to your congresspeople, to advocate for those $1 billion investments.
0: So police is not the cure-all. She just wants more money. That's what she thinks is going to stop crime.
13: Well, I mean, she's going after our legal gun owners. So how are our business owners going to protect themselves if they're going after our legal rights to own our firearms? So we can protect ourselves to a point, but at the same time, all of our businesses, we pay to have our taxes for protection. So we need the police, and we need to make sure that, I mean, we got to go at this the right way and not just start creating our own vigilante crew.
0: No.
13: That's what the police are there for.
0: Oh, my God. Can you imagine? And then, by the way, her police chief, she had her police chief investigate if ICE is on city property when ICE is down in Tucson arresting illegals. That's apparently a big-time matter of importance for Regina Romero. Can you believe that? That's what she sends her police chief to do, to investigate.
13: We have so many issues in this town to start getting into the federal issues. We need to worry about our parks. We need to take care of our homeless. We need to take care of our local businesses. We need to fix our roads. There's enough stuff that Tucson needs that is going to keep the new mayor.
0: Yeah, you're going to be busy.
13: For years.
0: Yeah. Well, let me ask you this, Mark, really quick. When you're going around talking to people, you're running for mayor now, people all know it, and they know you've been in the community for a very long time. What are they saying to you when you go out and talk to people?
13: Well, the biggest scare is safety. I mean, that's what I'm hearing. Safety is a huge concern in this town. I mean, along with the road conditions, we're hearing a lot of issues with what's going on with the roads. I mean, it's a daily talk. People are riding these roads daily. They're damaging their cars. The other thing, too, is the biggest thing that I'm hearing and I've been hearing lately is, with these car accidents going on, there was a gentleman that came in the other day that got rear-ended. His car's totaled, but the gentleman that rear-ended him had no driver's license, had no insurance, and he called for assistance, and there was no officers to send out at that time. So when he called the insurance company, he's flipping the bill on it.
0: Wow.
13: So, I mean, we need our TPD. We need to be able to fund them properly so they can do their job. And, I mean, having an average of 5 to 10 officers on a selected shift, that's not enough officers to protect our city. I mean, you're looking at, we've got 5 divisions, 5 shifts a day, and you're looking at in a 24-hour shift, an average of 20 officers for a population of over 500,000 people in this town.
0: Yeah, it's not going to work. It's not working.
13: It's not going to work. The numbers don't. There's no way we can do the math to make this work.
0: Well, it'd be great if there's a business owner that actually listens to business owners.
13: I'm business focused. I mean, these, like I said before in our last conversations, the small businesses are the heart of this town. This is what keeps you go down to Empire Pizza on your break. I mean, there's plenty of businesses downtown that are in walking distance to Empire Pizza. You don't want to get shot when you go grab a piece of pizza. And if the business owner needs help, then that would be my job as mayor to see what I can do to help them instead of bashing them.
0: Yeah. They need that change. They need that change.
13: And especially like the problems that he's having with the homeless, that, I mean, obviously, if you're walking down the street and you're about to walk into a restaurant to eat and it smells like urine before you even walk into the place, and that's not the restaurant owner's fault. That's the homelessness that's been camping out in front of his business after hours are closed.
0: It's the mayor's policies.
13: Job to come in earlier to mop up the stuff that the homeless have done.
0: Why pay taxes? I mean, what's the policies? Well, listen, your website, changetucson.com, changetucson.com, and you want business owners to come talk to you and everybody to come talk to you. What's going on with your next event?
13: So I got a huge event coming on, and we have a campaign event this August 29th at 6 p.m. at Second Sky Community Center. It's at 4141 East Irvington Road. Again, that's August 29th at 6 p.m., I want everybody to come down, not just business owners. I want to talk to the residents that live in this town, the citizens, the actual citizens that live here in Tucson. How can I help make Tucson a better place for all of us? I live here. My wife and my children live here. I have some ideas, but I want to know in your side of town, what can we do to make your side of town a better and safer place?
0: Perfect. ChangeTucson.com for all that. Mark, appreciate it, man. Thank you so much. That's fantastic. It's just a mayor that in Tucson that's now that bashes business owners that are victims of mass shooting. It's bizarre. I have an update for you also. Speaking of that, let's change. Peoria Unified School District. The Peoria Police have made a very, very startling announcement that's going to make the people that are trying to cover this up, it's going to make them very nervous. I have it for you. It's coming up. It's your Afternoon Addiction.
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29: They say it started at a small Christian school in Louisville, Kentucky.
30: He would say, like, if you love me, you'll do this. 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
29: One girl said it happened in the hallway of a public high school.
31: How do you know how to hunt those girls down? 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
29: Another behind the closed door of a middle school office.
36: And he would tell me that he was going to adopt me out of foster care so that I could live with him and we could be together and not have to hide.
29: They say it happened over 18 years at least four different schools at the hands of the same two men, Ronnie and Donnie Stoner. Those men, trusted educators, football coaches, and twins, are now facing more than 50 charges related to alleged child sex abuse. So why did it take so long? This is a story about a group of women who say they survived the abuse, who took matters into their own hands and are still fighting for the girls they used to be.
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38: 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But all that noise is drowning out the actual story. I'm Alex Wagner, and on my new show, Runaway Country, from Crooked Media, We're breaking out of the four walls of the studio to talk to the people at the center of the headlines. From the fringes of the resistance to the marrow of MAGA, to the unsuspecting people who found themselves right in the middle of a fight they never asked for. And boy, oh boy, do they have a lot to say about it. So buckle up, because this road could lead anywhere.
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0: I'm Brad.
1: Wait till you find out this stuff. Katie Hobbs, she again, is supposedly, reportedly picking a rhino. The guy's a Democrat, former Mesa mayor, to be her lieutenant governor. And wait till you hear what this guy was actually pushing for. He wanted to mess up your life. We'll get to all that coming up after the 5 o'clock news. First, Peoria Unified School District. This is where they have Centennial High School, and you have two teachers that are being accused of one basically getting it on with a student, doing his homework, having sex, getting high with them, partying with the kids. The other teacher allegedly sending dirty videos to the students. All the football players are getting them, all this stuff. And it was told to the principal, and it was told to assistant principals, and nobody followed the law. They all broke the law by not being mandatory reporters on this. And yet we've heard from the new school board president, Jeff Tobey, and others, as the superintendent resigned and the principal had to quit, they're all still being looked at. We're being told, no, nobody violated the law. Nobody did that. Well, now we have something else happening, okay? This is interesting. Arizona Republic story. Police are investigating whether Peoria Unified School District staff failed to report suspected child abuse to law enforcement or state authorities as required by Arizona law. Uh-oh. It's part of the ongoing investigation into two teachers, again, accused of sexually exploiting the same student. The confirmation could undercut the district's primary defense of its handling of the allegations after they became public, because the district officials have said over and over, No, we didn't do anything. No, there's no evidence that we didn't report this. No evidence we broke the law. Well, police officials said at the end of July that developments in the case have led them to expand the scope of their criminal investigation. Remember, they had the search warrants. Officer William Kennedy, a spokesperson for the Peoria Police Department, said, quote, "We are conducting a complex and thorough investigation of multiple aspects stemming from this incident, including mandatory reporting." Oh, man. I predict people will get charged. People will go to prison. And, well, I mean, depending on the judge, if there's any deal, anything like that. But, yeah, the Peoria Police Department is investigating the mandatory reporting aspect of the Centennial High School investigation. Commander Craig Stefik wrote to a parent toward the end of July. The parent is Mia Ellis. They are investigating the mandatory reporting aspect of the Centennial High School investigation. Before this, district officials denied we had no reporting failures. Doesn't mean they found something, but now they're looking into it. Oof. This is a turn, because a couple months ago, Peoria Police was like, no, we don't see anything. And now all of a sudden, yep, we're looking into it. That's how it is. We're investigating every aspect coming out of the case, including mandatory reporting aspect. So we'll keep our eye on that, too. That's a big deal. Now, KK Katie Hobbs, it's not confirmed yet. New York Times started the reporting that she is going to pick a Republican, even though he's not. He's a Democrat. Former Rhino Mayor of Mesa, John Giles. He's a Republican. Is he really? Do you know what he tried to do to you? Do you know what he was pushing that would have changed your life? Wait till you hear it and more. It's coming up on your Afternoon Addiction.
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